That's Ensemble Sonnerie, in a performance of Bach's Third Orchestral Suite. Monica Huggett was the director, and she also constructed this edition based on the instrumentation Bach had at his disposal early in his career. Here's one more short piece for the season. This is Max Reger's transcription of a prelude on the Advent chorale Vom Himmel Hoch, performed by pianist Markus Becker.

a prelude on the Advent hymn Vom Himmel Hoch, performed by pianist Marcus Becker. The culmination of J.S. Bach's Christmas Oratorio begins with brilliance. But a funny thing happened on the way to the manger. Just ask the three wise men. The magic of Christmas runs into the danger and cruelty of earthly life. It all happens through the music of Part 6 of Bach's Christmas Oratorio, and it's coming up on the Bach Hour. Hello, I'm Brian McCreath. Welcome to the Bach Hour from 99.5 WCRB, Classical Radio Boston, a part of WGBH. The first five chapters of Bach's Christmas Oratorio tell the story of the birth of Jesus through depictions of angels and shepherds, as well as the symbolism of light entering a dark world. In the sixth and final chapter, that darkness rears its head, but it leads to a transformation as only Bach can depict it. You'll hear how he does it later in the hour. In the meantime, you can find the words Bach set to music by visiting us online at classicalwcrb.org. That's where you'll find a translation from Boston's Emmanuel Music, as well as the opportunity to hear this program again on demand. Again, that's all at classicalwcrb.org. Before we get to the Christmas Oratorio, here's a piece that, even though it has no explicit sacred reference, captures the joy of the season. This is the Brandenburg Concerto No. 3, performed by the American Bach soloists and their music director, Jeffrey Thomas, here on the Bach Hour.

That's the American Bach Soloist, directed by Jeffrey Thomas, with the Brandenburg Concerto No. 3 by Bach. I'm Brian McCreath, and this is the Bach Hour from WCRB in Boston. Pianist András Schiff has for decades been one of the most thoughtful and lyrical interpreters of Bach's keyboard music. In the program notes for Schiff's 2012 recording of Bach's Well-Tempered Clavier, Paul Griffiths writes that prelude and fugue are gate and path. Gate, because a prelude generally has a consistency of substance, so that there is a sense of watching one object in changing light. Path, because in a fugue, we follow the subject as it travels from one voice to another, from clarity to entrammelment to renewed and reinforced clarity. Here is András Schiff with the preludes and fugues in C major, C minor, E flat major, and B flat major from Book 1 of The Well-Tempered Clavier.

The sense of lyricism that infuses the Bach interpretations of pianist Andras Schiff is unlike any other pianist. And it's especially remarkable when you find that he doesn't use the pedals on the piano at all. These selections from Book One of Bach's Well-Tempered Clavier are part of Andras Schiff's 2012 recording of that collection, and they included the preludes and fugues in C major, C minor, E flat major, and B flat major. On January 6, 1735, Bach unveiled Part 6 of his Christmas oratorio in celebration of Epiphany, the day that commemorates the visitation of the three wise men in the Christmas narrative. Exuberance and confidence dominate the opening chorus, but then the evangelist tells of King Herod's attempted manipulation of the three wise men. As the story goes, Herod tells them to report back on the whereabouts of Jesus so he can pay tribute as well. Of course, he's lying. The wise men move on, following the star to find Jesus, and they present their gifts to him. The chorus mirrors the gifts of gold, frankincense, and myrrh with an offering of the community's spirit and mind, heart and soul. Thank you.

When the wise men leave Bethlehem, they take a different route on their way back to the east. It's a change of direction that defeats Herod's plot, but one that also symbolizes the permanent change that's taken place in the heart of the believer. The tenor soloist embodies that change, transforming from evangelist to individual believer. He's joined by the other soloists for a short group recitative that starts as a set of individuals, but gradually comes together to form a unified group, leading to the final chorale. It adds up to a progression. The evangelist quotes the Gospel of Matthew for the narrative. Offers the prayers of an individual.

You can see that progression in words when you visit us online, where you'll find a translation from Boston's Emmanuel Music. That's at classicalwcrb.org. Here's part six of Bach's Christmas Oratorio with soprano Christina Schaefer, alto Bernarda Fink, tenor Werner Gura, and bass Christian Gerhaher. They're joined by the Arnold Schoenberg Choir and Concentus Musicus of Vienna, all directed by Nicholas Arnenkor, in concert at the Musikverein in Vienna, here on the Bach Hour.

0: As the sixth and final part of J.S. Bach's Christmas Oratorio ends, the chorus sings an exuberant setting of what's known as the Passion Chorale. It's Bach's way of celebrating the birth of Jesus, even while evoking the preordained suffering and death of Christ. This concert performance of Bach's Christmas Oratorio was recorded at the Musikverein in Vienna with the Arnold Schoenberg Choir and Concentus Musicus of Vienna, along with soprano Christina Schaefer, alto Bernarda Fink, tenor Werner Gura, and bass Christian Gerhaher. The conductor was Nicholas Arnicore. It was in 2015 that Nicholas Arnicore announced his retirement from the stage. Aside from being something of a godfather to just about every conductor working in the field of historically informed performance, Nicholas Arnicore is, in a particular way, responsible for the Bach Hour. It was the Bach Cantata recording series he and Gustav Leonhardt undertook in the early 1970s that sparked the imagination of Robert J. Lertzema at WGBH. Cantatas from that series became a fixture on the radio in Boston every Sunday morning, which led eventually to the creation of the Bach Hour when WCRB became a WGBH station.
1: The cellist cannot play his instrument as in the first three suites. I mean, making it sound gloriously in number three, but still resonant in number two, and open and easy in number one. There's nothing of that in number four.
0: Peter Wispelwey's 2012 recording of the six cello suites by J.S. Bach is a set of richly personal performances. They were undertaken with a from-the-ground-up total reconsideration of notes, phrases, and movements that had already accompanied his entire life as a musician. The results are startling and magnetic. The fourth of Bach's Suites for Solo Cello with Peter Wispelwey is coming up on the Bach Hour. Hello, I'm Brian McCreath. Welcome to the Bach Hour from Classical Radio Boston, 99.5 WCRB, a part of WGBH. Each week, our program brings you both sacred and secular masterpieces by this cornerstone composer of Western music, Johann Sebastian Bach, in performances as vital as the music itself. For today, that formula takes us to the Cantata No. 32, Liebster Jesu, mein Verlangen, or Dearest Jesus, My Desire. And you can find a translation of the text for that piece from Boston's Emmanuel Music by visiting us online at classicalwcrb.org. That's also where you'll find much more of Bach's music, including an on-demand archive of the Bach Hour, as well as videos and links to essential resources to further your own explorations. Again, that's all at classicalwcrb.org. As you heard, we'll hear from Peter Wispelwey both in his own words and in his performance of Bach's Cello Suite No. 4 a bit later on in the program. For now, we'll turn to a cantata inspired by the Bible's only story that depicts Jesus as a child. It takes place when the 12-year-old Jesus and his family travel to Jerusalem. When it's time to leave and return to Nazareth, Jesus' parents, Mary and Joseph, don't realize that their son isn't with them. They rush back to Jerusalem and search the city for 3 days before finally finding Jesus at the temple, sitting with the teachers there, asking questions and astounding them with his own understanding. When Bach drew on that story for his Cantata No. 32, Liebster Jesu, mein Verlangen, his focus wasn't on depicting the wise beyond his years young Jesus. Rather, the spotlight in this piece is on Mary and the utter despair she felt during those 3 days of looking for her child. It's a dynamic and an emotion practically any parent who's lost track of his or her child, even for just a few minutes, can relate to. From that parental perspective, Bach, himself the father of 20 children in all, builds what's called a dialogue cantata, in which we continue to hear Mary's voice simultaneously inhabiting the voice of an anxious and worried individual believer. The second voice in the dialogue is that of Jesus, sung by a bass soloist. The first movement opens with the sweet longing of a solo oboe, Mary's voice entering with the words, "Dearest Jesus, my desire, tell me, where can I find you?" A recitative for the bass soloist answers with Jesus' words from the Gospel of Luke. That's followed by an aria that reassures the believer with, "Here in my Father's place, a troubled spirit finds me. The two soloists then sing a recitative together, Mary, again, doubling as the soul of a believer, saying, I'll come there to find you. And Jesus answering, if you will renounce earthly toys and enter this dwelling alone, then you can remain both here and there. The emotional high point of the cantata arrives in a duet that begins with the words, now all trouble disappears, now crying and pain dissolve. A chorale in the voice of the community ends the piece with an affirmation of the bond between believer and divine. Remember, you can find a translation for this piece at our website, classicalwcrb.org. Here's a performance of the cantata number 32 by the Belgian ensemble Il Gardellino, led by the group's founder, Marcel Poncile, who doubles as the oboe soloist. They're joined by soprano Carolyn Wainantz and baritone Livan Termont, with countertenor Patrick von Goertem and tenor Marcus Ullmann joining the group for the final chorale.

0: Bach's Cantata No. 32, Liebster Jesu, mein Verlangen, or Dearest Jesus, My Desire, a dialogue cantata sung by Carolyn Wainantz and baritone Livon Termont, with Il Gardelino and that group's founder and oboist, Marcel Poncile. Joining in for the final chorale were countertenor Patrick von Goetem and tenor Marcus Ullmann. As he approached his 50th birthday, Dutch cellist Peter Wispelwey had already, over the course of his career, recorded the 6 solo cello suites by Bach twice. So what better way to celebrate the half-century mark than a return to Bach, right? Well, the musical landscape of these pieces on paper is much less specific than in other works by Bach, with almost no indication from the composer about how the music is meant to be played. They're like a color by numbers, with each artist deciding on his or her own which color goes with which number. The essential musical shapes are always there, but no two performers sound exactly the same. Peter Wispelwey's 2012 recording of the 6 suites confirms that even with the same performer, we're likely to get different results when years of experience are factored in. That's how rich these pieces are. Peter Wispelwey reconsidered everything in his approach to this recording, including the very pitch of the notes. He decided to tune his cello so that the note A would vibrate 392 times per second, or in shorthand, A392. That's in contrast to the pitch modern orchestras use, which is generally A440. It means that the notes Wispelwey plays sound lower than those of many other recordings of the Bach suites. But what's behind the decision to play at 392? Peter Wispelwey says that you can trace it back to one of Bach's early jobs.
1: In Köthen, when Bach worked there, it wasn't the universal pitch for Germany. It was close to a universal pitch for France. It was a French pitch. So it's a low pitch. It's a semitone down the normal Baroque pitch that we have used over the last few decades. So Bach's music from Köthen, where he composed most of the major secular pieces, like the Brandenburg Concertos and so forth, they were performed and therefore conceived with that pitch in mind. So it was about time that I played those pieces on that pitch. So I was very curious what it would do. I mean, it was a risky thing to do because it was new, but it was good to have a fresh approach. And I got the opportunity to use this Dutch Baroque cello from 1710, the Rombouts. And as a musician, you adapt to the particular instrument you're playing on, and you let yourself be inspired and influenced.
0: Along with the unique sound and inspirational quality of that instrument, Wispelwey also enlisted the help of a couple of musicologists, Lawrence Dreyfus of Oxford University and John Butt of Glasgow University. In the DVD that accompanies this recording, you can hear them speculate together that these suites were probably written in 2 groups, the first 3 being somewhat more idiomatic for the cello, and the last 3 bringing out Bach's radical experimental side. The suite number 4, then, is the first of that second group. And Peter Wispelwey describes it as an
1: enigma, a mystery. Yeah, the cellist cannot play his instrument as he has just done in the first 3 suites. I mean, making it sound gloriously in number 3, but still resonant in number 2, and open and easy in number 1. There's nothing of that in number 4. So it is different tools, different messages, therefore. And enigmatic, more hidden, obscure are the words. We've got E flat major, and of course that means 3 flats, and 3 is very meaningful in Christianity. And here's a prelude that starts with a 2-octave jump. So the challenge for cellists is especially to avoid a 9/8 bar. But this should be presented as something completely natural, and it carries on for a large number of bars, and E-flat, the tonality is established, and then things start to become extremely interesting. The second movement is an elegant movement, and it's a streaming 16th. It's lots of legato, but it's also a very patient movement. It's aristocratic in a intriguing way, and then you get this fantastic fourth saraband. There's some large harmonic adventures, and the quite a few big triple stops. But then it does return to this sobering bareness of this singing motif, ta da dim ta di. So you get drama, but it's answered with complete humility. It's emotionally, this is a beautiful movement. Then you get a big bourrée, very very energetic again, actually, and like the bourrée in the third, quite humorous, flashy. Even fleshier than the third bourrée. I mean, so you get these fast runs. But later on, you get but yeah, interjections and an exciting bourrée and a very rough second bourrée. Very short, very funny, and an overwhelming Italian jig at the end. That's a wild stream. Yeah.
2: And that one maybe is also one of those places where this lower pitch that you're using really, really bites. It's really something that just vibrates.
1: Yeah, this is a difficult jig because there are no hardly any high notes to say big things with. It's middle register and lots of bottom string notes. So it makes it awkward, but also very special.
0: And here is the cello suite number 4, performed by Peter Wispelwey here on the Bach Hour.

the suite number 4 in E-flat for solo cello by Bach. Peter Whispelway was the cellist in a 2012 recording. Every culture, including ours, has its enemies, both real and perceived. And sometimes that leads us down less than honorable paths, exposing the weakness we all carry to categorize, fear, and dismiss those who aren't like us. J.S. Bach was no more immune to this than the rest of us, but the difference with Bach is that within his prejudices were the seeds of musical genius.

The cantata 126 exposes the intolerance of Bach and the people of 18th century Leipzig. It also gives us some thrilling music, and it's coming up on the Bach Hour. Hello, I'm Brian McCreath. Welcome to the Bach Hour from WCRB, a part of WGBH Boston. For over 40 years, Bach's sacred music has had a place on the radio in Boston. And at times, that tradition takes us to more or less hidden corners of Bach's time. There's no denying that, for all its transcendence and uplift, Bach's music comes out of an imperfect culture. You'll hear evidence of that in the words of the cantata 126, Erhalt uns Herr bei deinem Wort, or Sustain us, Lord, with your word. And you can find a translation of those words from Boston's Emmanuel Music online at classicalwcrb.org, where you can also hear this program again on demand. Again, that's at classicalwcrb.org. Also coming up later in the program, pianist Stephen Huff performs one of Bach's most recognizable works, transcribed by Alfred Cortot. And for now, here's another short transcription by the legendary Franco-Swiss pianist. This is the beautiful Arioso from Bach's Harpsichord Concerto No. 5. Stephen Huff is the pianist here on the Bach Hour.

pianist Stephen Huff, with a peaceful little transcription by Alfred Cortot. That was the Arioso from Bach's Harpsichord Concerto No. 5. When it comes to Bach's Cantata No. 126, that sense of peacefulness seems as far away as it can possibly be. Erhalt uns Herr bei deinem Wort, or Sustain us, Lord, with your word, is a combative cantata, depicting danger and existential threats that only the divine can protect against. It's ostensibly based on the parable of the sower of seeds from the Bible. But that connection is tenuous at best. What it's really based on is the threats Martin Luther perceived in the 16th century coming from the Roman Church and aggression from the Ottoman Empire. In Luther's shorthand, the Pope and the Turk. And while those specific threats weren't anywhere near as present by 1725 when the cantata was written, they hung in the cultural air, retaining a hold on the consciousness of Bach and his audience. Whatever its cultural origins, the Cantata 126 is a brilliant piece of music. The opening chorus is riveting and defiant, with a solo trumpet piercing through the chorale tune that's sustained in the voices. The chorus focuses on the words Erhalt uns, or sustain us, going on to sing, thwart the murderous rage of the Pope and Turk, which would overthrow Jesus Christ. The tenor soloist follows with an aria that asks for power from the divine to delight the church and destroy the enemy, both depicted by some especially athletic singing from the soloist.

0: The combative side of the matter returns as the bass soloist sings, "Hurl to the ground the pompous proud. Let the abyss suddenly devour them," complete with cello accompaniment that gives us a view down that abyss.
1: Lassie den Abgrund plötzlich verschlingen, lassie den Abgrund plötzlich verschlingen, lassie den
0: Abgrund. W.G. Whitaker, a Bach scholar from the turn of the 20th century, wrote that Bach's righteous indignation at the enemies of his faith was never expressed more fiercely than in this aria. After all the contentiousness of that aria in the previous movements, the final chorale is surprisingly warm and inviting, the text translating as, "Give our rulers peace and good government, that under them we might lead a quiet and peaceful life." You can find a translation of this piece by visiting us online at classicalwcrb.org. The translation by Pamela Dalal for Emmanuel Music includes both the original text as well as an alternative for some of the more intolerant words Bach set. Here's a performance of the Cantata 126 with countertenor Robin Tyson, tenor James Gilchrist, and bass Stefan Logas. John Elliott Gardner conducts the Monteverdi Choir and English Baroque soloists during his Bach Cantata Pilgrimage of 2000 here on the Bach Hour.

Conductor John Elliott Gardner calls the final three-bar Amen of Bach's Cantata 126 a miraculous fusion of Tudor polyphony and Bachian counterpoint. And after all the anger and defensiveness of what came before, that final chorale points to the fact that what Bach and his audience wanted was what anyone wants out of life: peace. This performance of the Cantata 126, Erhalt uns Herr by deinem Wort, was conducted by Gardner and featured countertenor Robin Tyson, tenor James Gilchrist, and bass Stefan Logas, along with the Monteverdi Choir and English Baroque soloists. If the Cantata 126 gave us a Bach of fierce defiance, here is a piece that leavens that picture, showing us a composer who knew how to generate luxurious textures and rhythmic drive. This is the Brandenburg Concerto No. 1, with Jordi Savall directing his ensemble, Les Concerts des Nations.

we often find the viola da gamba virtuoso Jordi Savall in explorations of far-flung corners of early music that others haven't yet discovered. But he and his ensembles also use the energy from those explorations to inform their performances of more familiar music. You just heard Savall's ensemble Les Concerts de Nation in Bach's Brandenburg Concerto No. 1. I'm Brian McCreath, and this is the Bach Hour from Classical Radio Boston 99.5 WCRB. British pianist Stephen Huff is an explorer of a different kind, but his performances are no less compelling. Here is Stephen Huff with a transcription by the Swiss-born French pianist Alfred Cortot. This is the Toccata and Fugue in D minor, here on the Bach Hour.

in contrast to others who have transcribed Bach's Toccata and Fugue in D minor, like, say, Ferruccio Busoni and Percy Grainger, Alfred Cortot wasn't really a composer. He was first and foremost a pianist. And that perspective led to a transcription of the piece that's perhaps clearer, maybe more transparent. Stephen Huff took Cortot's transcription and offered a few of his own tweaks and adjustments for this performance of the Toccata and Fugue in D minor, included on Stephen Huff's French album. J.S. Bach never wrote an opera, but the drama and storytelling embedded in his roughly 200 surviving cantatas often have something of an operatic quality. And just as Mozart's sense of operatic drama found a sort of second platform in his piano concertos, Bach's sense of theater makes great source material for concertos.

Hello, I'm Brian McCreath. Welcome to the Bach Hour from Classical Radio Boston, 99.5 WCRB, a part of WGBH. While his day-to-day working life involves navigating the most demanding orchestral scores of the last 200 years, Albrecht Mayr's musical identity is rooted in Bach. That aspect of his life took tangible form in 2010 when he released Voices of Bach, and you'll hear part of that recording later on. Also on the program today is the cantata number 127, Herr Jesu Christ war Mensch und Gott, or Lord Jesus Christ, True Man and God. You'll find a translation of that piece by visiting our website, classicalwcrb.org, where you can also hear this program again on demand. Again, that's at classicalwcrb.org. For now, here is one of my personal favorites in works by Bach. It begins with a light gossamer voice, followed by a majestic middle section in six voices, then turns troubled and tumultuous, but very gradually transitions to a position of steadfast solidity. Here is the Fantasy in G major, performed here by Hans Fagius on the Bach Hour.

That's the Fantasy in G major, or as Bach labeled it, the pièce d'orgue, performed by Hans Fagius. Like that organ fantasy, Bach's Cantata No. 127, Herr Jesu Christ war Mensch und Gott, or Lord Jesus Christ, True Man and God, uses contrast to build a sense of drama. But now the contrast is both musical and symbolic, as Bach explores the dual nature of Jesus, both human and divine. It begins with a chorus that weaves together two chorales. One, sung by the choir, is a 16th century hymn that asks for mercy. The other is a German Agnus Dei tune that emerges only through the instrumental texture. But it's a tune so familiar to Bach's audience that he could have counted on them to recognize it. That musical weaving results in a thematic weaving. The imagery of Jesus' death is placed side by side with a gospel reading in which a blind man asks for mercy and is healed by Jesus. The tenor then narrows the focus to an individual believer and the hope that when he or she dies, Jesus will be there. The words to describe death are terrifically graphic. When everything shudders at the last hour, and when a cold death sweat bathes limbs already stiff, when my tongue cannot speak other than through sighs, and this heart breaks. Enough. That faith knows then that Jesus stands with me. The soprano expands on that hope, singing, I am unafraid of death because my Jesus will awaken me again. Musically, death is expressed through a simple series of repeated notes, creating an amazing sense of stillness.

certain stillness you hear is then interrupted by the bass soloist who sings, "When one day the trumpets ring out, then think of me well, my God." And clearly Bach couldn't resist the temptation to drive that point home with an actual trumpet.

And as this movement continues, it transforms. Lyrical passages based on the chorale tune from the first movement join with these forceful trumpet statements to create a vision of trust in both the comfort and the strength of belief. Here's the cantata number 127 with soprano Dorothy Mields, tenor Jan Kaboff, and bass Peter Coy. They're joined by Collegium Vocale of Ghent and their director Philippe Herrevega here on the Bach Hour.

In his notes for this piece, the late Craig Smith of Boston's Emmanuel Music wrote that Bach's Cantata 127 is so removed from the norm of either religious or operatic music of the period that it's hard to understand where it came from. There's simply nothing in German Lutheranism or in any other religious tradition to prepare us for ideas as complex and all-encompassing as those presented in this work. This performance of the Cantata 127 featured soprano Dorothy Mields, tenor Jan Kaboff, and bass Peter Coy. They were joined by Collegium Vocale of Ghent and their director Philippe Herrevega. Albrecht Meyer is the principal oboist of the Berlin Philharmonic, and he grew up with Bach's music both in his earliest days of taking piano lessons and as a member of a boys' choir in Germany. In his position with the Philharmonic, he plays every kind of concert music imaginable, but he always hears Bach's music at the root of it. For his recording entitled Voices of Bach, Meyer worked with Andreas Tarkmann to create new concertos by Bach. Here's one of them, drawn from the cantata number 209, He Knows Not What Sorrow Is. Albrecht Meyer performs on the Oboe d'Amore and directs the English concert.

Movements from Bach's Cantata No. 209 form the basis for this concerto for oboe d'amore, created for oboist Albrecht Meyer. He was the soloist and director of the English concert. And here's another recasting of Bach's music. This is the viol consort Fretwork, with their transcription of a gentle prelude on the chorale Dies sind die heiligen Zehen Gebot, or These Are the Holy Ten Commandments.

a gorgeous little prelude by Bach on the chorale These Are the Holy Ten Commandments, originally for organ and performed here by the ensemble Fretwork. Even as monarchies have been consigned to ceremonial and decorative roles around the world over the last century, public fascination with royalty doesn't seem to let up at all. You might think of The Crown on Netflix, or Victoria on PBS's Masterpiece, or even the fact that that vaunted galaxy far, far away still had a princess at the center of the action. But there was a time when fascination with royalty had a lot to do with everyday life, and even identity. The music you're hearing captures the sadness of one population upon the loss of not just a princess, but through her death, an embodiment of what that population held as the core of who they were.

Hello, I'm Brian McCreath. Welcome to the Bach Hour from WCRB, Classical Radio Boston. Every culture looks to particular people as guiding lights, those who help to define that culture's character. That was the case with a particular member of the royalty in Bach's day, and you'll hear about her, why she was cast in that role, and how all of that played into Bach's Cantata 198 later in the hour. And you can see a translation of the text of that piece from Boston's Emmanuel Music when you start at classicalwcrb.org. Parts of the Cantata 198 turned up later in another masterpiece by Bach, and here's another instance of the composer refashioning his own music. Originally written for the violin, here's Bach's Keyboard Concerto No. 7, played here by pianist Murray Pariah with the Academy of St. Martin in the Fields, here on the Bach Hour.

Pianist Murray Pariah with the Academy of St. Martin in the Fields in Bach's Keyboard Concerto No. 7, a piece the composer originally wrote for violin. Here is a short piece Bach based on a chorale associated with the season of Lent. This is organist Gerhard Weinberger with Christ Who Has Made Us Blessed.

At the Joachim Wagner Instrument in Trondheim, Norway, that's organist Gerhard Weinberger with Bach's prelude on the chorale Christ Who Has Made Us Blessed, a short piece written for the season of Lent and based on a hymn that Bach would also use in his St. John Passion. In Bach's time, the Protestant Reformation had pretty much settled the question of which religion would be the most prominent on a local basis in Leipzig. But on the larger geopolitical map, the struggle for dominance between Catholicism and Protestantism continued, which is why the passing of Christiane Eberhardina in 1727 was more than the loss of a public figure. As the wife of Augustus the Strong, the Elector of Saxony, she refused to follow her husband to Poland, where he converted to Catholicism in order to become the king there. She stayed in self-imposed exile, becoming, in the process, something of a cultural and Protestant icon. For a memorial service in Leipzig, Bach composed his cantata number 198, Lass Fürsten, lass noch einen Strahl, with an opening text that translates as, Let, Princess, let one more beam shoot from Salem's starry heavens. It's a non-biblical ode for mourning, written by Johann Christoph Gottsched, a teacher at the local university. Capturing that sense of loss, the text continues, See with what floods of tears we surround your monument.

Later, another chorus turns from mourning to celebrating who this woman was to her community. A fugue expressing multiple dimensions of her identity, from a great woman to exalted queen to nurturer of

and the last part of the cantata expresses what this princess has left as her legacy, the final chorus translating as, "She was the property of virtue, the delight and glory of her subjects, the foremost among queens."

Remember, you can find a translation of the text for this piece when you start at our website, classicalwcrb.org. Here is a performance of the cantata 198 with soprano Joanne Lunn, alto Robin Blaze, tenor Gerd Thurn.

Bach's cantata number 198, Lass Fürstin, lass noch einen Strahl, or Let Princess, Let One More Beam, in a performance by Bach Collegium Japan and their founder and conductor Masaaki Suzuki. The soloists included soprano Joanne Lunn, alto Robin Blaze, tenor Gerd Turk, and bass Dominic Werner. It's likely that this piece was only performed once during Bach's lifetime, at the memorial service for which it was written, honoring the Electress of Saxony Christiane Eberhardine. But ever the resourceful composer, the core components of this piece were turned into the musical scaffolding of the St. Mark Passion, a large-scale work that is likely the most substantial of Bach's pieces that apparently has not survived the centuries. Throughout his life, J.S. Bach used music as a vehicle to confront life's most profound questions, leading to a body of sacred vocal works like none the world had seen before or since. But Bach also was in touch with what's important on the more mundane level of daily life, like, for instance, coffee. Bach's coffee cantata isn't really about the drink itself. It's actually about what people are willing to do to keep filling their cups. A father and daughter play power games all over a hot drink with a bit of a kick. Coming up on the Bach Hour. Hello, I'm Brian McCreath. Welcome to the Bach Hour from Classical Radio Boston, WCRB, part of WGBH. If you're a parent, you know how the smallest differences of opinion can spin up into major confrontations with your children. Add in the mildly addictive jolt of caffeine and you have a recipe for high drama, or at least drama, or maybe just comedy, even though he wrote monumentally powerful pieces like the St. Matthew Passion and intellectually mind-boggling collections like The Art of the Fugue. Bach clearly knew the comically absurd side of being a dad. You'll hear that perspective reflected in the Coffee Cantata on today's program, and you can find a translation of the Coffee Cantata online at classicalwcrb.org, where you can also hear this program again on demand. Again, that's all at classicalwcrb.org. The Coffee Cantata revolves around the rebellious personality of a teenager. Here's a piece Bach wrote when he was a teenager, and it's played on an instrument that has something very important in common with having a cup of coffee. More on that after this performance of the Partita on the chorale O God, Thou Just God, with organist Matthias Eisenberg here on the Bach Hour.

This performance of Bach's Partita on the chorale O God, Thou Just God was played by Matthias Eisenberg on a very special instrument, one that reflects one corner of the societal and technological transformations that propelled the German states forward after the devastation of the Thirty Years' War in the 17th century. Here's the story. In 1708, a chemist named Johann Bettger cracked the incredibly complex code for how to make pure white porcelain, something the Chinese, by the way, had pulled off several centuries before. Anyway, within a couple of years, a factory in the town of Meissen, just outside Dresden, was creating exquisitely artistic porcelain decorations, figures, and tableware, including cups for coffee. The factory is still there, and Meissen has become a legendary brand. And in 2000, one of the master craftsmen of Meissen created perfectly tuned organ pipes made of porcelain. The instrument that makes use of those pipes, the organ you just heard, was built by the Jumlich Organ Company of Dresden and now resides in the Meissen Museum. It was in the decades immediately preceding the development of German porcelain that coffee first started showing up in Europe. And by the time Bach moved to Leipzig in 1723, the coffee house run by Gottfried Zimmermann was one of the most popular gathering places in the city. And in 1734, Bach used words written by the librettist Picander to reflect his culture's love for coffee through a cantata. But the coffee cantata isn't so much about coffee itself as much as it is about something Bach, who was the father of 20 children, knew all too well, the sometimes absurd power struggles that crop up between parents and children. The piece begins with a tenor soloist who sings, "Be quiet, do not chat, and listen to what happens now." What happens is that a father, Schlendrian, a name that you might translate as stick in the mud, complains about how aggravating children are. Then Lieschen, Schlendrian's daughter, sings about needing 3 cups of coffee a day or she'll turn into a shriveled up roast goat, and that coffee is more delicious than 1,000 kisses. Schlendrian is having none of this, so he threatens to take away everything Lieschen loves if she won't give up coffee. No more walks, no more parties, no more of the latest fashions, even looking out the window won't be allowed. And that is all fine with Lieschen, as long as she can have her coffee. Finally, Schlendrian says that she won't get married if she keeps drinking coffee, and that does the trick. Lieschen says she'll stop drinking coffee, and Schlendrian goes off to find a husband for her. But as he heads off, it becomes clear to us that the only people Lieschen will consider as marriage material are men who allow her to drink coffee. You could follow along with this parental power struggle by going to our website, classicalwcrb.org. Here's a performance of the Coffee Cantata, featuring soprano Anna Grimm as Lieschen and bass Klaus Mertens as her father, Schlendrian. Paul Agnew is the tenor soloist, and Toon Koopman leads the Amsterdam Baroque Orchestra here on the Bach Hour.

man nicht mit seinen Kindern. 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
1: Ich kann mich leichter zu verstehen.
0: Du sollst nicht anders

The final trio of Bach's Coffee Cantata, written by the librettist Picander, translates in part as, "The mother adores her coffee habit, and grandma also drank it, so who can blame the daughters?" Comedies always push the stereotypes, don't they? Still, a pretty fun piece about the tension between father and daughter, and what's at the heart of that tension? Coffee. This performance of the Coffee Cantata featured soprano Anna Grimm as Lieschen and bass Klaus Mertens as her father Schlendrian, along with tenor Paul Agnew. Toon Koopman led the Amsterdam Baroque Orchestra. After hearing a cantata meant to be performed at Zimmermann's Coffee House in Leipzig, let's turn to an instrumental piece that would have also been heard there. With the piano duo Anderson and Rowe, this is Bach's Concerto in C Major, here on the Bach Hour.

This concerto in C major, performed here by the duo Anderson and Rowe, is the very essence of musical dialogue, making it perfect for the social scene in which it was originally meant to be heard, a coffee house in Germany. Now let's return to the small, unique organ built by Horst Jemlich using pipes made of fine porcelain at the legendary Meissen factory in Germany. Once again, Matthias Eisenberg is the organist, and this is the second part of Bach's Pastorale in F.

0: With a sound that's as delicate as the Meissen porcelain pipes that are part of the instrument you just heard, Matthias Eisenberg was the organist in the second part of Bach's Pastorale in F.
1: It's funny, we haven't spent that much time together, except we've come together to rehearse very little and then play together. And it just worked immediately. And we did one concert before and then just did it. And it's one of the most enjoyable recording sessions I've ever had.
0: Cellist Steven Isserles found a natural collaborator in harpsichordist Richard Egar when they got together for this 2015 release of Bach's Sonatas for Viola da Gamba. It's not music we hear too often, but its sparkling brilliance shines through as much as anything Bach wrote. You'll hear this sonata, as well as more from Steven Isserles, coming up on the Bach Hour. Hello, I'm Brian McCreath. Welcome to the Bach Hour from Classical Radio Boston, WCRB, a part of WGBH. You won't find a more charming and intelligent presence on the concert stage these days than Steven Isserles. And when he was in Boston for a concert at the Isabella Stewart Gardner Museum, I couldn't resist the opportunity to spend a little time talking with him about his recording of Bach's Gamba Sonatas. That conversation, and of course the music itself, is just ahead. Also on the program today is the cantata number 134, a joyful work of thanks, originally written for the Tuesday after Easter. You'll find a translation of the cantata 134 from Boston's Emmanuel Music online at classicalwcrb.org, where you can also hear this program again on demand. Again, that's all at classicalwcrb.org. Before all of that, though, here is a prelude and fugue by Bach, transcribed by Eugène d'Albert and performed by pianist Piers Lane, here on the Bach Hour.

0: That's pianist Piers Lane with a prelude and fugue in G major by Bach, transcribed for the piano by Eugène d'Albert. The name Richard Egar is familiar to many here in Boston through his work as a conductor with the Handel and Haydn Society. Less familiar locally, but quite well known internationally, is the name Stephen Isserlis. But these two British musicians teamed up for the three sonatas Bach wrote for the Viola da Gamba on a 2015 release that also includes sonatas by Handel and Scarlatti, both of whom were born in the same year as Bach. When Stephen Isserlis visited Boston to perform at the Isabella Stewart Gardner Museum, I had the chance to talk with him about this recording with Egar. And I asked him why the Gamba sonatas aren't as commonly played as Bach's suites for solo cello.
1: Well, I think partly the six cello suites is absolutely a unit, whereas the Gamba sonatas are three completely different pieces. They make a wonderful set of three, but they're not siblings, really, except that the Gamba sonatas by Bach, but they're, at least they're very different. If the six suites really one journey from the beginning of the first suite to the end of the sixth suite, you can really think of it as a journey. And that's not the case with the Gamba sonatas. They stand on their own. And the first one, of course, is the beautiful pastoral G major sonata. And the second one is this joyous virtuoso piece. And the third is, I just played it with the great Hungarian pianist and teacher Ferenc Radosz. And he said something which is very true, that the third sonata is more archaic than the other two, and it's also more modern somehow. And people have thought it was originally an orchestral work. They thought it was the seventh Brandenburg. I don't agree with that, but there is something of that in it. But it's really almost experimental, and yet sort of in a very sort of old Italian concerto style as well.
2: And I love one of the quotes that you have in your notes, beautifully written notes by you, not like some
1: you.
2: CDs where you know someone
1: and
2: else
1: I
2: writes
1: write
2: them.
1: All my own sleeve notes.
2: You talk about it as clothing transformative ideas in ostensibly traditional forms.
1: Yeah. That was rather good. I must have worked on that sentence.
2: Well done, yeah. I think. How many revisions? But I guess that's what is fascinating about Bach is the character of stretching boundaries and finding new things that nobody thought were there, anchored within something else.
1: The most fascinating thing about Bach is that he was God. He's just the God of music. I mean, how he just brings such perfection to everything he touches. I don't know.
0: And here's that perfection as played out in the third of the Gamba sonatas. Stephen Isserlis plays the cello, and the harpsichordist is Richard Egar here on the Bach Hour.

This sonata in D major for Viola da Gamba by Bach is part of a recording by cellist Stephen Isserlis and harpsichordist Richard Egar. For the Tuesday after Easter in 1724, Bach went to his files and found a cantata he had written a few years earlier to celebrate New Year's Day. The mood and character were so perfect for the expression of a believer's echoing joy in the celebration of the resurrection that he hardly changed a note of the music. The cantata 134, Ein Herz, das seinem Jesum lebend weiß, or A Heart That Knows Its Jesus Is Living, starts straight away with a recitative that begins with a tenor soloist, and which ends as a countertenor sings, How a Faithful Spirit Rejoices. And that establishes the dual voice sound of this cantata, one in which a dialogue in the middle recalls the Passion

0: And a duet after that brings the voices together to give thanks not only on behalf of an individual, but also for strengthening, quote, the struggling church.
1: Wir danken, wir preisen dein brünstiges Lied und bringen all hoffende Leben vor dich.
0: Remember, you'll find a translation of this piece from Boston's Emmanuel Music when you visit our website, classicalwcrb.org. Here is a performance of the cantata 134 featuring countertenor Daniel Taylor and tenor James Gilchrist. John Elliott Gardner leads the Monteverdi Choir and English Baroque soloists here on the Bach Hour.

0: the cantata number 134 by Bach, Ein Herz, das seinem Jesum lebend weiß, or A Heart That Knows Its Jesus Is Living, in a performance featuring countertenor Daniel Taylor and tenor James Gilchrist, along with the Monteverdi Choir and English Baroque soloists, all directed by John Elliott Gardner. Let's take a few minutes to return to cellist Stephen Isserlis and harpsichordist Richard Egar. Their recording of Gamba Sonatas ends with a short chorale prelude Bach originally wrote for the organ. And when I asked Stephen Isserlis why they included it, he was almost speechless. Almost.
1: I mean, this piece is just, it really is music from God. This, Ich rufe zu dir, Herr Jesu Christ. I just can't imagine more beautiful music than this. And it was just when Richard and I had given a concert a few days before the recording sessions, I said, we wonder what encore to do. And I said, well, maybe we could play Ich rufe zu dir, this beautiful chorale prelude. But I'm just, you know, it's an organ piece. I think the top part goes beautifully on the cello, but I'm not sure you can play the accompaniment, or not the accompaniment, the other two lines, on the harpsichord. And he used one of his colourful expressions and told me to bring it along, and I forgot to bring it along to the concert, so we didn't have an encore. But I brought it along to the recording session. I said, and we'd finished. I said, oh, I brought this along. He said, oh, let's try it. And we tried it. And he played it so beautifully on the harpsichord. It sounded so convincing. The producer was listening, Andrew Keene. He said, okay, let's record it. So he went off and photocopied it, and we recorded it, just really on the spur of the moment. But it is, I mean, what music? How can music be more beautiful than that? It's miraculous.

The chorale prelude, Ich rufe zu dir, Herr Jesu Christ, or I call to you, Lord Jesus Christ, originally written for organ by Bach and performed almost on the spur of the moment, as you heard from the cellist, Stephen Isserlis. He was joined by harpsichordist Richard Egar. The Roman god Janus has two faces, looking simultaneously to the future and to the past. It's not unlike the way this music by Bach looks to the concert hall and to the church.

The first version Bach wrote was for the violin, but the emotional power inherent in the music led him to transform this piece multiple times for different settings. You'll hear that original version with violinist Alina Ibragimova coming up on the Bach Hour.

Hello, I'm Brian McCreath. Welcome to the Bach Hour from Classical Radio Boston, WCRB, a part of WGBH. Bach was, among many other things, an extremely prolific composer. But if he were subjected to a modern-day corporate employee evaluation, there's no doubt that he would get top marks for efficiency in finding new uses for previously created material. One of his most virtuosic concertos was an especially fruitful piece in that regard, and Alina Ibragimova included it in her 2015 release of Bach Concertos. Also on the program today is the cantata number 85, Ich bin ein guter Hirt, or I am a good shepherd. You'll find a translation of that piece from Boston's Emmanuel Music when you visit us online at classicalwcrb.org, where you can hear this program again on demand. Again, that's at classicalwcrb.org. One part of the cantata 85 is based on a chorale entitled All Glory Be to God on High. And here is an organ prelude based on that same hymn tune, transcribed for piano by Samuel Feinberg and performed by Martin Roscoe here on the Bach Hour.

a prelude by Bach based on the chorale All Glory Be to God on High, in a performance by pianist Martin Roscoe. That same chorale is one part of what's behind the cantata number 85, Ich bin ein guter Hirt, or I Am a Good Shepherd. Written for the second Sunday after Easter, its thematic basis is a passage from the Gospel of John, in which Jesus compares himself to a shepherd and his disciples to sheep. It's the voice of Jesus that begins the cantata in a short aria for the bass soloist, who sings the opening of that passage from John, I am a good shepherd. A good shepherd gives up his life for his sheep. The metaphor of Jesus as the good shepherd is affirmed in the next aria by the alto soloist, joined by a roiling solo piccolo.

The soprano then sings from the perspective of an individual believer, part of Psalm 23, "The Lord is my shepherd, I shall not want." Musically, it's built on that same chorale tune that forms the basis for the prelude we just heard, and Bach adds the pastoral sound of oboes to strengthen the reference to the shepherd. There's beautiful imagery in this setting. He leads me, his lamb, to pasture in a lovely green meadow. He leads me to fresh water to refresh my soul. And that imagery provides the turning point for the cantata. After the emphasis on sacrifice in the opening movements, the tone now shifts to a warm, embracing sound as the tenor sings about the steadfast protectiveness of Jesus as the Good Shepherd, a message that's reinforced by the community voice in the final chorale. Remember, you'll find a translation of this piece from Boston's Emmanuel Music when you visit our website, classicalwcrb.org. Here's a performance of the Cantata 85 featuring soprano Barbara Schlick, countertenor Andreas Scholl, tenor Christoph Pregardien, and bass Gotthold Schwarz. Christoph Quen leads Concerto Vocale of Leipzig and the Baroque Ensemble of Limoges here on the Bach Hour.

0: The cantata number 85 by Bach, Ich bin ein guter Hirt, or I am a good shepherd, in a performance featuring soprano Barbara Schlick, countertenor Andreas Scholl, tenor Christoph Pergardien, and bass Gotthold Schwarz, along with Concerto Vocale of Leipzig and the Baroque Ensemble of Limoges, all directed by Christoph Kwan. Violinist Alina Ibragimova was born in 1985 in Russia, about 1,000 miles west of Moscow. She now lives in London, and in 2015 she released a recording of Bach concertos, a follow-up to her 2009 release of Bach's solo violin works, made when she was only 24. When she was in town to perform with the Boston Symphony Orchestra, I asked her how Bach initially came into her life.
1: With difficulty. No, I started playing Bach when I was at school, and I remember it finding really hard. I had a sort of sense of what I wanted, but really couldn't find it. I really remember it being a struggle. I remember standing in the practice room and being frustrated, and it really took me some time to find the balance between the globality of it, the personal things, the style, it really took time.
0: The concertos that you've just recorded, was there a way that you were approaching these works that you might not have earlier on?
1: Well, my sort of hesitancy, because I thought about recording them for a long time, but I didn't want to make the disc the sort of combination that so many people have done already. So I wanted to do something different. And then Jonathan Cohen, the director of Arcangelo, he came up with this program of doing the harpsichord transcriptions as well. And it's a great energy. We've had so much fun.
0: And from that recording, here is the violin concerto in D minor. Jonathan Cohen directs Arcangelo with violinist Alina Ibragimova here on the Bach Hour.

This violin concerto in D minor is a reconstruction of what many think was the original version of the piece. It's a piece for which Bach clearly had a strong attachment. He went on to create a version for harpsichord, and its emotional power also forms the foundation of the cantata number 146. This performance featured violinist Alina Ibrahimova with conductor Jonathan Cohen and Arcangelo. Let's return now to the chorale prelude transcriptions of Russian composer Samuel Feinberg. Here's another of Bach's preludes on All Glory Be to God on High with pianist Martin Roscoe.

another of the preludes on All Glory Be to God on High, a piece Bach originally wrote for organ and which was transcribed by 20th century Russian composer Samuel Feinberg. Martin Roscoe was the pianist. When Bach sketched this line for string instruments, he had in mind a kind of wandering quality. It's a reflection of the way life's uncertainties can throw us into aimlessness. But then Bach adds this. Bach sends the message that, yes, we wander, and yes, there is also certainty.

fear of the capriciousness of life and Bach's response to it in his Cantata 166 are coming up on the Bach Hour. Hello, I'm Brian McCreath. Welcome to the Bach Hour from Classical Radio Boston, WCRB, a part of WGBH. Each of us, at one time or another, confronts the fragility of our lives, whether it's through the sudden loss of a loved one or friend, or through our own close calls. It's those moments that Bach had in mind when he wrote his Cantata 166, Vogäest du hin, or Where Are You Going? You'll find a translation of that piece from Boston's Emmanuel Music when you visit us online at classicalwcrb.org, where you can hear this program again on demand. Again, that's at classicalwcrb.org. Also on the program today, one of Bach's orchestral suites channeled through the artistry of a guitar quartet. Before all of that, though, here is a trio sonata by Bach, one that he wrote for one of his children. Robert Quinney performs on the Frobenius organ at Queen's College in Oxford, England, here on the Bach Hour.

There are times when J.S. Bach explored the possibilities of the pipe organ as a producer of massive amounts of sound, dazzling us with cascades of notes and harmonies. But the six trio sonatas he wrote for his son Wilhelm Friedemann are really more about intimacy. The three voices, one for each of the two hands and one for the feet, interact in the same way as the Italian chamber music that inspired them, resulting in a beautiful clarity of voice and line. Robert Quinney was the organist at the Frobenius organ, built in 1965 at the Queen's College in Oxford. If beauty and clarity were Bach's goals in that trio sonata, something very different is at work in his cantata number 166. Wo gehst du hin, or Where Are You Going, is a piece that explores the confusion and mixed messages of the immediate post-Easter landscape of Jesus' followers and how that landscape is relevant to a believer. The first line, Where Are You Going, comes from the Gospel of John, and they're sung by a bass soloist, making it clear that it's Jesus giving voice to the question that's actually on the disciples' minds as they wonder what will happen to them as Jesus ascends to heaven. Then, as the tenor soloist meditates on this tension between heaven and earth, we realize that the question is actually meant to be turned around, asking, humanity, where are you going?

The full chorus responds with a final, solemn prayer, acknowledging that the future is unknown and that only the divine can provide security. Remember, you can find a translation of the text for this piece at our website, classicalwcrb.org. Here is Bach's cantata number 166, Voges du Hin, in a performance with alto Robin Tyson, tenor James Gilchrist, and bass Stephen Varco. They're joined by the Monteverdi Choir, the English Baroque soloists, and conductor John Elliott Gardner here on the Bach Hour.

The cantata number 166, Voges du Hin, by J.S. Bach. John Elliott Gardner conducted the Monteverdi Choir and English Baroque Soloists with alto Robin Tyson, tenor James Gilchrist, and bass Stephen Varco. The chorale tune Bach used for the final movement of that cantata is also one the composer used at least 13 times for different cantata movements, chorales, and instrumental works. Here's one of them. This is Samuel Feinberg's transcription of Wer nur den lieben Gott lässt walten with pianist Martin Roscoe.

a chorale prelude on Wer nur den lieben Gott lässt walten, transcribed from the organ original by the Russian composer Samuel Feinberg. Martin Roscoe was the pianist. When the Brazilian Guitar Quartet released their own arrangements of Bach's orchestral suites in 2000, the recording was an instant classic. Hearing one of those works in concert, a reviewer for the Washington Post wrote, "It's hard to imagine Bach played with more seductive beauty. The guitarists allowed Bach's contrapuntal writing to emerge with buoyancy and clear structural logic while bathing this rigorous German score in the warmest Brazilian sunshine." Here's the Orchestral Suite No. 1, performed by the Brazilian Guitar Quartet here on the Bach Hour.

That's Bach's Orchestral Suite No. 1, arranged and performed by the Brazilian Guitar Quartet. The notes on the page were written by a young professional still carving out his reputation. His name was Johann Sebastian Bach. But the hands delivering this performance are those of an artist who only released his first recording of Bach's music at the beginning of his seventh decade. His name is Nelson Freire. Nelson Freire brings elegance and poetry to the English Suite No. 3, coming up on the Bach Hour. Hello, I'm Brian McCreath. Welcome to the Bach Hour from Classical Radio Boston, WCRB, a part of WGBH. There are some musicians whose interpretations of Bach's music bursts from the stage and recording studio with a spark of youthful inspiration. And then there are those musicians whose Bach interpretations develop quietly over years. For Nelson Freire, it was only in 2015 that he released his first recording devoted to Bach, and you'll hear part of it in the next hour. Also on the program is the cantata No. 37, Wer da gläubet und getauft wird, der wird selig werden, or Whoever Believes and is Baptized Shall be Blessed. You'll find a translation of that piece from Boston's Emmanuel Music when you visit us online at classicalwcrb.org, where you can hear this program again on demand. Again, that's at classicalwcrb.org. Here's a short transcription by Alexander Salotti of Bach's Prelude in G Minor. But don't let the word short fool you. It's filled with mystery and drama in this performance by pianist Nelson Freire here on the Bach Hour.

Alexander Salati was a student of both Liszt and Tchaikovsky, and you can hear their darkly romantic influence in his transcription of Bach's Prelude in G minor, performed here by Nelson Frere. And more from Nelson Frere is still ahead. For his cantata number 37, Bach more or less avoided drama. Wer da gläubet und getauft wird, der wird selig werden, or whoever believes and is baptized shall be blessed, written to celebrate the ascension of Jesus after Easter, begins with a choral setting of those words, which are spoken by Jesus in the Gospel of Mark. In his notes for Boston's Emmanuel Music, composer John Harbison writes that the piece is about a route to transcendence. Sonority, the glow of A major, the even flow of unremarkable elements in equilibrium, is enough to set this cantata in motion. A tenor soloist expands on the idea of belief as a gift, singing that, "When he inscribed me in the book of life, he bestowed this jewel on me." And that's followed by a duet that symbolizes, through variations on a chorale tune, the believer's union with the divine, through the words, "Your son has betrothed himself to me. He is my beloved, and I am his bride."

A bass soloist then asks, "You mortals, do you long with me to gaze upon the face of God?" And answers that immediately with, "Faith creates the wings of the soul so that it may soar to heaven." Remember, you can find a translation of the text for this piece at our website, classicalwcrb.org. Here is Bach's Cantata No. 37 featuring soprano Sibylla Rubens, alto Bernhard Landauer, tenor Christoph Bregardien, and bass Klaus Mertens. Tone Koopman directs the Amsterdam Baroque Orchestra and Choir here on the Bach Hour.

The cantata number 37 by Bach in a performance by the Amsterdam Baroque Orchestra and Choir, directed by Toon Koopman. The soloists included soprano Sibylla Rubens, alto Bernhard Landauer, tenor Christoph Pregardian, and bass Klaus Mertens. The duet at the heart of that cantata is based on the chorale tune How Brightly Shines the Morning Star. And here's an organ prelude Bach wrote on that same tune, performed by Christopher Herrick.

a chorale prelude on How Brightly Shines the Morning Star, performed by Christopher Herrick at the Metzler Organ in Zofingen, Switzerland. Nelson Frere began playing the piano at the age of 3 and has been on concert stages since 1957. But it was only in 2015 that he released his first recording devoted to Bach. It includes several transcriptions that highlight the Brazilian pianist's trademark warmth of tone and interpretive insight, but those same qualities come through in the works Bach originally wrote for harpsichord. Here's one of them. Nelson Frere is the pianist in the English Suite No. 3 here on the Bach Hour.

One of history's great what-ifs is, what if Bach had written an opera? There are lots of reasons he never did, but in a way, he didn't have to. Dramatic storytelling through music was already built into his job.

The cantata number 184 plays a small but critical role in the long arc of the story Bach told in music every year. That piece, a celebration of the light of joy, is coming up on the Bach Hour.

Hello, I'm Brian McCreath. Welcome to the Bach Hour from Classical Radio Boston, WCRB, a part of WGBH. Great stories give us characters who, after the action, conflict, maybe a bit of suspense, are somehow changed. And through his cantata 184, Erwünschtes Freudenlicht, or Desired Light of Joy, Bach takes us to one of those moments in the stories that underpin the Christian faith. And whatever your own faith background, the musical expression of that moment is the equal of any opera. You'll find a translation of the cantata 184 from Boston's Emmanuel Music when you visit us online at classicalwcrb.org, where you can hear this program again on demand. Again, that's at classicalwcrb.org. Also on the program today is a violin concerto with Alina Ibragimova, but first, from the first book of The Well-Tempered Clavier, here's the Prelude and Fugue in C-sharp minor, transcribed for and performed by German Brass, here on the Bach Hour.

from a double brass quintet consisting of players from orchestras and conservatories around Germany. That was the Prelude and Fugue in C-sharp minor from the first book of Bach's Well-Tempered Clavier, performed by German brass. Bach, unlike, say, Telemann and Handel, never wrote an opera, but he nevertheless conveyed story and emotion through the cantatas he wrote for weekly services in Leipzig. For half the year, roughly early December through late May, he told essentially one story in several chapters, that of the life of Jesus. The final chapter is Pentecost, when, after the crucifixion, resurrection, and ascension, the Holy Spirit descends to inhabit each of the disciples. Those characters, and by extension, the believers who heard Bach's music when it was new, were transformed. For the Tuesday after Pentecost, Bach expressed that transformation through the cantata number 184, Erwünschtes Freudenlicht, or Desired Light of Joy. It's a short piece based on an earlier work as a sort of epilogue to that six-month narrative. A tenor soloist describes that light of joy as the dawn of a new covenant with God, one that includes Jesus as a shepherd to his blissful flock. That's answered by a duet for soprano and alto who sing, "Scorn the temptation of the flattering earth, so your pleasure can be complete," with a flute accompaniment that reinforces that vision of light. The tenor soloist returns, singing that even sinners are welcome into that flock, and that when they join, they'll be filled with happiness and blessing, amounting to a, quote, golden time. A chorale prays for a peaceful end to earthly life, and a final chorus, written as a dance called a gavotte, lets go of the idea of Jesus as a physical actuality, thanking the divine for, quote, your holy word. It's a sentiment that propels the believer forward into a life that internalizes the story that's been told since before Christmas. Remember, you can find a translation of the text for this piece at our website, classicalwcrb.org. Here is Bach's cantata number 184 with soprano Yukari Nonoshita, alto Mutsumi Hatano, and tenor Gerd Turk, along with Bach Collegium Japan and conductor Masaaki Suzuki here on the Bach Hour.

the cantata number 184, Erwünschtes Freudenlicht, or Desired Light of Joy, in a performance by Bach Collegium Japan and conductor Masaaki Suzuki. The soloists included soprano Yukari Nonoshita, alto Mutsumi Hatano, and tenor Gerd Türk. Masaaki Suzuki has built an international reputation, with the ensemble we just heard in the cantata 184, as one of the great Bach interpreters of our time. And in 2015, he channeled that interpretive voice into a recording of works for his first instrument, the pipe organ. From that collection, here is Bach's Fantasia in G major. Masaaki Suzuki is the organist here on the Bach Hour.

the Fantasia in G major, or as Bach entitled it, the Pièce d'Orgue. Masaaki Suzuki was the soloist at the Schnitger Hinz organ, an instrument with a history that goes back to the 1600s, at Martin's Church in the Dutch city of Groningen. In our collective imagination, it's probably the case that we picture Bach as an organist when he wasn't writing music or directing his ensembles. But his first instrument was the violin, and his knowledge and skill with that instrument led to the creation of a series of concertos. Here's one of them. Alina Ibrahimova is the soloist with the British ensemble Arcangelo, led by Jonathan Cohen, in Bach's Violin Concerto in E, here on the Bach Hour.

the Violin Concerto in E Major by Bach with soloist Alina Ibrahimova, and Arcangelo, directed by Jonathan Cohen. On a springtime Saturday in 1723, two carriages and four wagons pulled into the city of Leipzig, Germany, with the Bach family and all their worldly belongings. 8 days later, these sounds rang out at St. Thomas Church. Bach's Cantata No. 75 was the first piece written for the composer's new hometown audience, and it's coming up on the Bach Hour. Hello, I'm Brian McCreath. Welcome to the Bach Hour from Classical Radio Boston, WCRB, a part of WGBH. Besides being the first of his works that Bach brought to Leipzig, the Cantata No. 75, Die Elenden sollen essen, or The Wretched Shall Eat, is a rich and powerful piece. And you'll find a translation of the Cantata 75 from Boston's Emmanuel Music when you visit us online at classicalwcrb.org, where you can hear this program again on demand. Again, that's at classicalwcrb.org. Before we get to the Cantata 75, here is a short prelude on a chorale tune entitled Wir gläuben all in einen Gott, or We All Believe in One God, transcribed for viol consort and performed by the ensemble Fretwork here on the Bach Hour.

a beautiful, warm sound from the British viol consort Fretwork, with their own transcription of a chorale prelude originally written for organ by J.S. Bach. That was Wir glauben all an einen Gott, or We All Believe in One God. The declaration of belief at the root of that chorale also underpins the cantata number 75, which was written for the first Sunday of Trinity, a day that marks a shift in the Lutheran church calendar. From Advent in late autumn through Pentecost in the springtime, the emphasis of the church readings, and, by extension, Bach's cantatas, is placed on the story of Jesus, including his birth, crucifixion, and resurrection. Then, between the late spring and late autumn, the readings during the season of Trinity reflect the foundations of Christian belief. The Cantata 75 also marked another beginning for Bach's personal life. It was the first piece he wrote for his new position in Leipzig in 1723. Almost unbelievably to us today, he had only been hired as the third choice of the town elders. First, his far more well-known friend, Georg Philipp Telemann, had turned it down, and second, Christoph Graupner wasn't released by his employer to accept that position. But Bach knew what an opportunity Leipzig represented, and after securing the post, he carted his family there on May 22, 1723, and proceeded to dazzle his new audience with the cantata number 75 8 days later. Inspired by the story of the rich man and Lazarus from the Gospel of Luke, the cantata begins darkly, reflecting the hunger of Lazarus. A lonely solo oboe accompanies the chorus for words from Psalm 22, "The wretched shall eat until they are satisfied. Your hearts shall live forever." Then the bass and tenor soloists frame a contrast between the emptiness of material wealth and the promise of spiritual devotion. An aria for the soprano connects that contrast to the story of Lazarus, hinting at the meaning for a believer with the words, "Whoever bears Lazarus' torments patiently, the angels will take to themselves."

0: Part 1 ends with the chorale, What God Does Is Well Done. And Part 2 picks up that chorale for a sinfonia, with the tune highlighted through the brilliance of a solo trumpet. Alto soloist then explicitly turns the question of wealth into a spiritual matter, singing that Jesus makes me spiritually rich. The trumpet returns as the bass soloist echoes that thought, singing, My heart believes and loves.
1: Mein Herze glaubt, mein Herze glaubt und fliegt, mein Herze glaubt.
0: Then the chorus closes the piece with an elaborate setting of the same chorale from Part 1, What God Does Is Well Done. Remember, you can find a translation of the text for this piece at our website, classicalwcrb.org. This performance of Bach's Cantata No. 75 features soprano soloist Roberta Anderson, alto Gloria Raymond, tenor Frank Kelly, and bass Donald Wilkinson. They're joined by the chorus and orchestra of Emmanuel Music, all conducted by Craig Smith, here on the Bach Hour.

J.S. Bach's Cantata No. 75 in a performance by the chorus and orchestra of Emmanuel Music and conductor Craig Smith. The soloists included soprano Roberta Anderson, alto Gloria Raymond, tenor Frank Kelly, and bass Donald Wilkinson. Emmanuel Music, with weekly cantata performances in the services of Emmanuel Church, a substantial concert series, and an academy devoted to training the next generation of Bach interpreters, is an essential part of Boston's musical and wider cultural landscape. And another ensemble holds a similar place in the cultural life of San Francisco. Here's one of their recordings. Conductor Jeffrey Thomas leads the American Bach Soloists in Bach's Brandenburg Concerto No. 4, here on the Bach Hour.

0: Boston takes pride in its rich legacy of early music performance. And one of the few American cities that can claim an equally vibrant early music reputation is San Francisco. This performance of Bach's Brandenburg Concerto No. 4 was given by an ensemble based there. The American Bach soloists were conducted by Jeffrey Thomas.
1: I somehow avoided performing them in public for many years. You know, we all feel so strongly about these particular pieces, the sonatas and partitas. And then I discovered what so many other musicians have said before me, you know, which is there really is no greater joy than playing the music of Bach.
0: Violinist Gil Shaham has been performing on the international scene since before he was a teenager. But it wasn't until 2015, in his early 40s, that he finally brought Bach's solo violin works out from the practice room and onto the stage. The results are gripping, which you'll hear in both his words and his playing coming up on the Bach Hour. Hello, I'm Brian McCreath. Welcome to the Bach Hour from Classical Radio Boston, WCRB, a part of WGBH. When he's on stage, Gil Shaham practically dances as he plays, no matter what the music is. When you listen to his recordings, you may not be able to see that dancing, but you can feel it. That's especially the case in Bach's solo violin works. And later in the program, from that set of six pieces, you'll hear Gil Shaham in the Partita No. 2, as well as more of his own thoughts about the music. Also on the program today is the cantata number 135, Ach Herr, mich armen Sünder, or Ah Lord, poor sinner that I am. You'll find a translation of that piece from Boston's Emmanuel Music when you visit us online at classicalwcrb.org, where you can hear this program again on demand. Again, that's at classicalwcrb.org. First, though, here is one of the lush transcriptions of Bach's music by Leopold Stokowski. José Cerebriere leads the Bournemouth Symphony Orchestra in the Arioso from the Harpsichord Concerto No. 5 here on the Bach Hour.

That's the beautiful Arioso, the second movement from the Harpsichord Concerto No. 5 by Bach, the Bournemouth Symphony Orchestra, and José Cerbrière playing music that was transcribed by Leopold Stokowski. Bach's Cantata No. 135, Ach Herr, mich armen Sünder, or Ah Lord, poor sinner that I am, is a piece written for the third Sunday after Trinity. It confronts the Lutheran belief that all people are broken and that faith can heal that brokenness. To make that point, Bach uses as a musical foundation the Passion Chorale, the one that begins this way. It's best known for the central role it plays in the St. Matthew Passion, where it's a constant symbol of the sinfulness of a believer. In the opening of the Cantata 135, to emphasize the words of the title and the repetition of the words, Mein Sünd, or My Sin, Bach uses that chorale as a foundation, beginning in the string section. The tenor soloist follows that chorus with a prayer, singing, Comfort Jesus, my spirit, or else I will collapse in death. After the alto soloist expresses a weariness of sobbing and a spirit with neither strength nor power, the bass soloist enters with a more defiant voice, singing that Jesus makes the sun of joy shine again. The storm of trouble alters, the enemies must suddenly fall and their arrows hurtle backwards. And that's answered by a setting of the Passion Chorale that gives thanks to the divine. Remember, you can find a translation of the text for this piece at our website, classicalwcrb.org. Here is Bach's Cantata No. 135 in a performance that features soprano Siri Thornhill, alto Petra Noskayeva, tenor Christoph Gentz, and baritone Jan van der Kraben, all of whom form the choral ensemble as well. Sigiswald Kaiken leads La Petite Bande here on the Bach Hour.

Bach's Cantata No. 135, Ach Herr, mich armen Sünder, or Ah Lord, Poor Sinner That I Am, in a performance by La Petite Bande with director Sigiswald Kaiken. The soloists included soprano Siri Thornhill, alto Petra Noskayeva, tenor Christoph Gentz, and baritone Jan van der Kraben, who also formed the choral ensemble. That same chorale tune, the Passion Chorale, that Bach uses the foundation for that piece is also the foundation of an organ prelude, performed here by Harald Vogel.

0: a prelude on the chorale Ach Herr mich Armen Sünder, the same chorale Bach used as the basis for the cantata 135. Harald Vogel was the organist at the John Brombaugh instrument at Central Lutheran Church in Eugene, Oregon. Violinist Gil Shaham was born in Illinois and grew up in Israel. He returned to the U.S. to study with the legendary Dorothy DeLay and Hyo Kang in New York. He's made dozens of recordings that encompass everything from the big popular concertos like those by Tchaikovsky and Mendelssohn to works by contemporary composers like Arvo Pärt and Avner Dorman. But it wasn't until he was in his 40s that he released his first recording devoted to Bach. I talked to Gil Shaham during a Boston Symphony Orchestra rehearsal at Symphony Hall, and I asked him how close to the surface of his mind Bach's music is in the midst of that vast repertoire he keeps in his head as an international soloist. And he said that it's all those other composers who help make Bach a constant presence.
1: You know, we're sitting here backstage at Symphony Hall, and we just heard the organ.
0: That's right, the Saint-Saëns Organ Symphony being rehearsed at this moment.
1: Playing it, and we know how much of a Bachian Saint-Saëns was, yeah. You know. And one of the things that I find amazing is how directly it all flows from Bach. We know Mozart was very serious about his studies of Bach. You know, he went to Leipzig and he heard that, was it a motet? And he said, this is music from which one can learn. And then he, you know, became a very serious student of Bach for several months. And Beethoven began by playing the well-tempered clavier. Those were his beginnings. That's where he came from. And the same with Chopin, the same with Brahms and Schumann. Brahms said, if you want to study music, then study Bach. It's all there, you know. We know this is true for Prokofiev and Stravinsky and for Bartok and for Samuel Barber. And so it really does seem to, I was going to say all, but almost all of it seems to flow very directly from people studying Bach.
0: When Gil Shaham recorded the sonatas and partitas for solo violin, he adjusted his Stradivarius violin to be more like the violins of Bach's time, and used a Baroque bow. But when it comes to the partitas, which are suites made up of dance forms of Bach's time, he mentioned a particular idea about Baroque dance suites, those of Bach and of others, that stayed in the back of his mind as he played.
1: There was an understood hierarchy to every suite where, you know, the king and queen would dance first, you know, and that would be a very stately dance, you know, like the Allemande or the Allemanda or the you know, Courante or something like that. They would come out and dance first, and that would be those dotted rhythms, you know, maybe in French style or something that, you know, and it would be very stately dance, moving limbs, but not really facial expressions. And you know, then maybe more of the nobility would join in for the next dance, which would be like maybe a running dance, like a corrente or something like that. And by the time you reached the sarabande, you know, things were much more relaxed. And the sarabande, you know, was a dance where people employed facial expressions and had a...
0: And those are incredibly expressive movements. They're not just dances. They're like these soulful movements.
1: Oh, yeah, beautiful. Sometimes the heart of the piece, you know, and very sensual, maybe, yeah. Possibly. And then at the end, everybody danced a jig, you know? And I hadn't thought of the suite before in those terms, in the terms of social hierarchy. And I found that after I read that article, I heard this music differently.
0: That's violinist Gil Shaham, and you can hear more from this conversation, which was originally part of WCRB's podcast, The Answered Question, when you visit us online at classicalwcrb.org. You can learn a bit more about the specific changes Gil made to his violin and his technique, and why it took so many years for him to finally record Bach. That pattern of Allemande, Corrente, Sarabande, and Gigue that Gil Shaham mentioned is the sequence Bach used when he wrote his Partita No. 2, capping off those four movements with the emotionally intense Chaconne. Here's Gil Shaham's performance of the Partita No. 2 here on the Bach Hour.

The Partita No. 2 for solo violin by J.S. Bach, from a 2015 release by Gil Shaham. In the middle of Bach's Cantata 51, there's a deeply emotional intimacy, but in a way it's hidden, overshadowed by a couple of spectacular bookends. Hear both the flash and the intimacy of the Cantata 51, Jagset Gott in allen Landen, coming up on the Bach Hour.

Hello, I'm Brian McCreath. Welcome to the Bach Hour from WCRB, Classical Radio Boston, a part of WGBH. The cantata number 51 is one of the very few of Bach's cantatas that can be called truly popular in the broadest sense. It's also a piece that very likely held a special place among the cantatas for the composer himself, and for very personal reasons. You'll hear more about that in a bit. And in the meantime, if you'd like a translation of the text for the Cantata 51, you'll find it by visiting us online at classicalwcrb.org, where this and past programs are available on demand. Again, that's at classicalwcrb.org. First, though, here is guitarist David Russell with Bach's Lute Suite No. 4 here on the Bach Hour.

If that music sounded familiar to you, you may have heard it at some point in its original form as the Partita No. 3 for solo violin. After writing that piece, Bach transcribed it for the lute, which was the basis for this performance by Scottish guitarist David Russell. There's an odd dichotomy when it comes to the roughly 200 surviving sacred cantatas by Bach. On the one hand, these pieces were so clearly central to Bach's work and identity as a composer, and they represent as a body one of the supreme achievements of any composer. But they're also among his least known pieces, modern audiences being much more familiar with the orchestral suites and concertos. But the cantata No. 51 is an exception. Jauchzet Gott in allen Landen, or Exult with God in Every Land, is both an immensely popular work and one that embodies all the musical and theological significance as the other lesser known pieces. It was probably written in 1729 for a private performance, with a virtuosic part for a solo soprano and an equally virtuosic solo trumpet part. That lineup is unique in Bach's music and probably reflects his admiration of Italian cantatas of the Baroque, like those of Alessandro Scarlatti. As the piece begins, it's off to the races with an exuberant trumpet line to set up words from the soloist: "Exult in God in every land. Whatever creatures are contained by heaven and earth must raise up this praise."

But that burst of thanks changes dramatically for the second movement, a prayerful recitative that sets up one of Bach's most beautifully intimate arias on the words, "Highest, renew your goodness every morning from now on."

It's a sweet introspection of the sort you don't want to end, but of course it does, and Bach brings us out of it gently with a short, grounding, chorale-based movement before launching back into exuberance for a last movement with a one-word text, Alleluia. You can find a complete translation of this piece by visiting us online at classicalwcrb.org. Here's a performance of the Cantata 51, Jauchzet Gott in allen Landen, with soprano Malin Hartelius and trumpeter Niklas Eklund. The English Baroque soloists are directed by John Elliott Gardner here on the Bach Hour.

It's not too much of a stretch to imagine that J.S. Bach had more than a theological affection for his cantata No. 51, Jauchzet Gott in allen Landen, or Exult with God in Every Land. His young wife, Anna Magdalena, was by all accounts a fine soprano, and her father had been a trumpeter. It was also the case that one of Bach's most reliably brilliant musicians in Leipzig was the trumpeter Gottfried Reicha, who almost surely was the original soloist in the Cantata 51. So the combination of soprano and trumpet may have held a bit of extra meaning for the composer, especially for a work of joy, intimacy, and praise. This performance of the Cantata No. 51 featured a couple of Swedes in the solo roles. Malin Hartelius was the soprano, and Niklas Eklund played the trumpet with the English Baroque soloists in a concert performance in Bremen, Germany during the Bach Cantata Pilgrimage of conductor John Elliott Gardiner. Hearing a piece like the Cantata 51 gives us a picture of Bach as a religious person, but also one who knew a thing or two about creating musical beauty. And sometimes the path to that beauty came through a brilliant sense of math. That's what's behind these canons performed by the duo Anderson and Rowe here on the Bach Hour.

a set of canons built on the same musical DNA as Bach's Goldberg Variations, performed here by the duo Anderson and Rowe. Alina Ibrahimova was born deep in the heartland of Russia. She later moved to the UK, where she's based now, and where she teamed up with the ensemble Arcangelo for a recording in 2015. With director Jonathan Cohen, here's Alina Ibrahimova with Bach's Violin Concerto in A Minor on the Bach Hour.

church chorales are, at their core, a reflection of belief. Their artistic beauty is a result of simplicity, but that simplicity also holds within it the potential for almost limitless emotional expression. And no composer knew how to tap that potential more than Bach, which you can hear in the cantata number 93.

that only scratches the surface of what Bach found in this single chorale. One chorale is the foundation for an entire cantata and more, coming up on the Bach Hour.

Hello, I'm Brian McCreath. Welcome to the Bach Hour from Classical Radio Boston, WCRB, a part of WGBH. If you visit Halibut Point State Park in Rockport, Massachusetts, you'll find an old quarry that's now a very deep pond. And as you look at that pond, it's worth considering that what was once part of the landscape there now forms everything from a fort on Castle Island in Boston Harbor to sidewalks in Philadelphia. It's not unlike the way Bach carved and molded the musical granite of Lutheran chorales to build the parts of his cantata number 93, Wer nur den lieben Gott lässt walten, or Who Only Lets Dear God Rule. You'll find a translation of that piece from Boston's Emmanuel Music when you visit us online at classicalwcrb.org, where you can hear this program again on demand. Again, that's at classicalwcrb.org. Also on the program today is another refashioning by Bach, but rather than granite, let's call this an Italian tapestry. Stick around for the details. First, though, here is Bach's Partita in C minor for lute, performed by Rolf Lieslewand here on the Bach Hour.

That's Norwegian lutenist Rolf Lislevand with Bach's Partita in C minor. In opera, there's a term that's used when a specific musical theme is attached to a specific character. It's called a leitmotif, and the way those themes interact helps drive the story forward. In a lot of Bach's cantatas, there's something like the opposite idea at work. Using just one musical theme, a church chorale, as a foundation, Bach spins out multiple interpretations that, by virtue of their common foundation, stay unified. The cantata number 93 is one of those pieces built on the foundation of Wer nur den lieben Gott lässt walten, or Who Only Lets Dear God Rule. It starts with a rich, deeply textured fantasy for the choir, expressing a steadfast belief in the divine, emphasizing the solidity of both that belief and the chorale itself with the words, Whoever trusts in God has not built upon sand. The second movement, an aria for the bass, is especially striking, as the chorale is used to pose questions that are answered by the soloist as a believer. The question, what good are heavy worries, is answered with, they only press upon our hearts with 100 pains, with 1,000 fears and sorrows.

The tenor aria that follows depicts the text in another way. Using the same chorale tune as its basis, a rhythmic twist momentarily stops at the end of every phrase, expressing the words, "Only hold oneself still a little for the gracious will of our God."

and that's followed by a duet for the soprano and alto. The chorale tune is now only in the instrumental part, as a subtle presence under the soloists, who express the essential theme of the cantata. He knows the right time of joy. He knows well when it is necessary. If he has found us faithful, he allows much good to befall us. The cantata continues with movements for the tenor and soprano soloists, continually stretching and weaving that chorale into the texture. By the time we arrive at the choir's simple recitation of the basic chorale tune at the end, it's packed with an unusual power.

After all Bach has done with it, the tune isn't just a bookend to a piece of music. It's a transformed expression of fortitude, devotion, and community. Remember, you can find a translation of the text for this piece at our website, classicalwcrb.org. Here is Bach's Cantata No. 93, in a performance featuring soprano Deborah York, alto Franziska Gottwald, tenor Paul Agnew, and bass Klaus Mertens. Tone Koopman directs the Amsterdam Baroque Orchestra and Choir here on the Bach Hour.

The cantata number 93 by Bach in a performance by the Amsterdam Baroque Orchestra and Choir, directed by Toon Koopman. The soloists included soprano Deborah York, alto Franziska Gottwald, tenor Paul Agnew, and bass Klaus Mertens. Bach gave the duet that's at the heart of that cantata a second life as a chorale prelude for organ. Here's that piece in an orchestrated version performed by the ensemble you just heard, Amsterdam Baroque, with cello soloist Yo-Yo Ma, here on the Bach Hour.

a prelude on the chorale Wer nur den lieben Gott lässt walten, in an orchestration by Ton Koopman. Yo-Yo Ma was the soloist with Amsterdam Baroque. Even though his own range of travel was astonishingly limited during his lifetime, Bach had a voracious appetite for music from across Europe. One of his favorite composers seems to have been Vivaldi, and it's from that Italian master that Bach took a concerto for two violins and refashioned it in his own voice. Here is Samuel Feinberg's piano transcription of the concerto in A minor, performed by Martin Roscoe here on the Bach Hour.

Bach's Concerto in A Minor after Vivaldi in a transcription by 20th century Russian composer Samuel Feinberg. Martin Roscoe was the pianist. Today, this is one of Bach's most popular works. But when it was new, it was ignored. The Brandenburg Concerto No. 5, a gift that was apparently completely unappreciated by its recipient, is coming up on the Bach Hour. Hello, I'm Brian McCreath. Welcome to the Bach Hour from Classical Radio Boston, WCRB, a part of WGBH. It's not hard to find performances and recordings of the Brandenburg Concertos. Those six pieces, packed with invention, virtuosity, and gorgeous textures, are the very definition of eternal. And when it comes to the fifth of them, there's even the possibility that we're hearing a bit of social commentary by its composer. More on that is coming up later in the program. Also on the program today is the cantata number 186, Ärgere dich, o Seele, nicht, or Do Not Be Vexed, O Soul. You'll find a translation of that piece from Boston's Emmanuel Music when you visit us online at classicalwcrb.org, where you can hear this program again on demand. Again, that's at classicalwcrb.org. Before all of that, here is a selection of sinfonias by Bach, originally written for harpsichord and performed by violinist Janine Janssen, violist Maxim Risenov, and cellist Torleif Tedain here on the Bach Hour.

This set of sinfonias, or as they're sometimes called, three-part inventions by Bach, were performed by violinist Janine Janssen, violist Maxime Risenov, and cellist Torleif Tedain. In one of the most striking stories from the New Testament of the Bible, Jesus takes two fish and five loaves of bread and manages to feed thousands of hungry people. The experience of those people, the doubt and anxiety, followed by relief and security, is at the heart of the Cantata 186, Ärgre dich, o Seele, nicht, or Do Not Be Vexed, O Soul, a piece Bach wrote for the seventh Sunday after Trinity. Written in two parts, it begins with a chorus that musically illustrates the contrast of those two states of mind, first through a thick layering of textures that captures the experience of being vexed. And then through a bright transparency to express God's all-highest light.

A recitative and aria by the bass makes clear that that light is visible in the scripture, and an aria for the tenor celebrates the nourishment God provides, a reference to that story of Jesus feeding thousands of people. The chorus returns to close part one with a chorale setting that confirms scripture as the source of faith. In part two, all of that is brought into a more immediately relevant realm for the believer. The world is depicted as a wilderness to contend with, and faith in scripture the force that protects against danger. And that's followed by a soprano solo that promises compassion for the poor, again, through scripture. Finally, the reward for that faith is expressed through a duet for the soprano and alto soloists.

Remember, you can find a translation of the text for this piece at our website, classicalwcrb.org. Here is Bach's Cantata 186, featuring soprano Mia Person and alto Robin Blaze, along with tenor Makoto Sakurada and bass Peter Coy. Masaaki Suzuki conducts Bach Collegium Japan here on the Bach Hour.

The cantata number 186 by Bach, in a performance by Bach, Collegium Japan, and conductor Masaaki Suzuki. The soloists included soprano Mia Persson, alto Robin Blaze, tenor Makoto Sakurada, and bass Peter Coy. A couple of years before he went to Leipzig, Bach assembled a set of 6 concertos intended to impress the Margrave of Brandenburg, presumably in the hope of landing a job. Among those 6 pieces, the 5th is especially interesting because of how Bach uses the harpsichord. At the time, that instrument was really only meant for accompaniment, but Bach puts it on equal footing with the flute and violin, at one point bringing the harpsichord out of the texture for an extended solo. To some, this has the marks of a commentary on social hierarchy. Musicologist Susan McClary sees it as an overthrow of the hierarchy of Bach's time, the harpsichord's servant overcoming the more distinguished flute and violin. Meanwhile, Michael Marison finds it to be more of an expression of all humans being equal in God's eyes. Whichever is true or not, the music itself is brilliant. Here's the Brandenburg Concerto No. 5 with flutist Katie Bircher and violinist Cecilia Bernardini. John Butt directs the Dunedin Consort from the harpsichord here on the Bach Hour.

the Brandenburg Concerto No. 5 by Bach in a performance by the Dunedin Consort, led by John Butt from the harpsichord, with flutist Katie Bircher and violinist Cecilia Bernardini. When conductor Ricardo Chailly and the Leipzig Gewandhaus Orchestra embarked on a major Bach recording project, they took a modern approach, but also drew inspiration from the ensemble's own history, which can be traced back to the time of the composer himself. But when it came to the keyboard concertos, the soloist they chose was one whose roots would have been to Bach like a different planet. Rahman Bahrami was born in Iran, but left that part of the world to pursue a new life in Europe. He found kindred spirits in Leipzig, and the musical results are coming up on the Bach Hour.

Hello, I'm Brian McCreath. Welcome to the Bach Hour from Classical Radio Boston, WCRB, a part of WGBH. Ricardo Chaid describes his Bach recordings from Leipzig as having the approach of a third way, inspired by the historically informed performances of early music specialists and executed on modern instruments. So it is that the concertos Bach wrote with the harpsichord in mind find their voice, for Chaid and the Gewandhaus musicians, through the concert grand piano, played by Rahman Bahrami. And the most dramatic of those concertos is coming up. Also on the program today is the cantata number 45, Es ist dir gesagt, Mensch, was gut ist, or It Has Been Told to You, Mankind, What is Good. You'll find a translation of that piece from Boston's Emmanuel Music when you visit us online at classicalwcrb.org, where you can hear this program again on demand. Again, that's at classicalwcrb.org. Before all of that, though, here is another of Bach's harpsichord works reimagined for a modern instrument. This is the Italian Concerto, performed by arch-guitarists Peter Blanchette and Peter Michelini here on the Bach Hour.

Peter Blanchett was joined by Peter Michelini. We've all heard the phrase, keeping to the straight and narrow, an expression so widely understood that you may be surprised that it comes from the Gospel of Matthew in the Bible. And it's in the very next passage in that Gospel, one that inspired Bach's Cantata No. 45, that Jesus mentions one way of staying on the straight and narrow. Stay away from false prophets. The Cantata 45 actually begins with words from Micah in the Old Testament. Es ist dir gesagt, Mensch, was gut ist, or it has been told to you, mankind, what is good. And if all this talk of rules is already begin to weigh you down, Bach's setting of those words pulls off just the opposite, inspiration.

It's after that brilliant opening chorus that things get a bit more oppressive to our modern ears when the tenor soloist sings, "Soul, consider how to save yourself. Reward follows obedience." And this is where Jesus' words from Matthew come in. But rather than simply say, avoid false prophets, Jesus, through the voice of the bass soloist, says to those who are hypocrites, "I never knew you. Depart from me, you wicked

It's harsh and unforgiving, but hope arrives when the alto soloist affirms not only that a warm relationship with the divine is possible, but also that the divine is actually there to help the believer fulfill that relationship.

Remember, you can find a translation of the text for this piece at our website, classicalwcrb.org. Here's a performance of the cantata number 45 with alto soloist Robin Tyson, tenor Christoph Gentz, and bass Brindley Sherritt. They're joined by the Monteverdi Choir and English Baroque soloists in a concert performance conducted by John Elliott Gardiner here on the Bach Hour.

This performance of the Cantata No. 45 by J.S. Bach was recorded in concert at Christchurch in Rendsburg, Germany, in 2000 during John Elliott Gardner's Bach Cantata Pilgrimage. The soloists included alto Robin Tyson, tenor Christoph Gentz, and bass Brindley Sherritt, and they were joined by the Monteverdi Choir and English Baroque soloists, all conducted by John Elliott Gardner. Earlier in the program, you heard the sound of the arch guitar, a modern invention by Peter Blanchett that finds a middle ground between the ancient and the modern. It's not unlike the Bach interpretations of conductor Ricardo Chailly and the Leipzig Gewandhaus Orchestra, who channel the kinetic energy of early music specialists through the rich sonic prism of the modern orchestra. For their recording of the concertos Bach wrote for harpsichord, they turned to Iranian-born pianist Rahman Bahrami, creating a recording that Gramophone magazine described as having a compelling viscerality without ever seeming aggressive. From that collection, this is the Concerto in D minor here on the Bach Hour.

That's the Concerto in D Minor by Bach, originally for harpsichord and performed here on the modern piano by Rahman Bahrami, with the Leipzig Gewandhaus Orchestra and conductor Ricardo Chailly. The wide-open cascade of notes that opens Bach's third cello suite isn't just music. It's a message, the composer telling you that nothing is off the table in what you're about to hear. The boldness of that assertion is hard to appreciate now. At the time the music was written, the cello wasn't really a spotlight instrument, its role mostly being limited to laying down a foundation other instruments could build on. But Bach heard possibilities no one else recognized. Bach's cello suites have become essential to our understanding of the composer and to the musical expression of the human spirit, as the performer you're hearing knows as well as anyone. Yo-Yo Ma plays the third cello suite coming up on the Bach Hour.

Hello, I'm Brian McCreath. Welcome to the Bach Hour from WCRB, Classical Radio Boston. It's been three centuries since Bach, for reasons that are still largely unclear, wrote a collection of six multi-part suites for solo cello, a kind of piece with no precedent. Perceptions of those works have evolved, from dusty exercises for the practice room to a concert tour heard by hundreds of thousands of people around the world. And when Yo-Yo Ma undertook that tour, he had something much greater than sheer music in mind. You'll hear about it from Yo-Yo Ma himself later in the hour. We'll begin, though, with Bach's cantata number 178, Wo Gott der Herr nicht bei uns hält, or Where God the Lord Does Not Dwell with Us. If you'd like to see a translation of the text for that piece from Boston's Emmanuel Music, just visit us online at classicalwcrb.org. The piece is based on Psalm 124, reflecting a perspective on the world as a fearsome, evil place, filled with human failings of deceit and hypocrisy, from which the believer needs protection. Steadfast protection from the divine is expressed at the very beginning through a solid, measured chorale. At the same time, though, the instrumental lines are kinetic and twisted, expressing the rage of enemies.

Then the alto soloist sings that chorale tune again, but now with interjections that paint a more detailed picture of a, quote, serpent of guile and false intrigue, out of which the divine leads the believers to a, quote, land of praise. The bass soloist brings in another metaphor, singing one of Bach's truly great depictions of the sea. A roiling accompaniment sets up the soloist for the words, just as the wild sea surf crushes a ship with fury, so the enemy's anger rages.

The contrast between earthly evil and divine protection continues later on, as the chorus and three separate soloists ratchet up the tension through both individual and community perspectives on the struggle.

The piece ends with a warning against reason, a very odd thing to hear these days, and a good reminder that for all the eternal qualities of the music Bach wrote, he was still expressing essentially pre-Enlightenment theology. Well, remember, you'll find a translation of this piece from Boston's Emmanuel Music when you start at classicalwcrb.org. Here is Bach's cantata number 178, featuring countertenor Matthew White, tenor Makoto Sakurada, and bass Peter Coy. Masaaki Suzuki leads Bach Collegium Japan here on the Bach Hour.

Bach's cantata number 178, Wo Gott der Herr nicht bei uns hält, or Where God the Lord Does Not Dwell with Us, in a performance by Bach Collegium Japan, led by Masaaki Suzuki. The soloists included countertenor Matthew White, tenor Makoto Sakurada, and bass Peter Coy. Long before Bach created his deepest and most astonishing masterpieces, like the Goldberg Variations and the B minor Mass, he experimented. As a young composer, he took on music by Italian composers, the very creators of the concerto form, and made it his own. That's the case with the Violin Concerto in D by Vivaldi that Bach made into a solo harpsichord piece. And German brass took it one step further in this arrangement of the piece for their own instruments here on the Bach Hour.

0: A concerto in D, originally by Vivaldi, transformed by Bach for solo harpsichord, and arranged by the performers you just heard, German brass. Reimagining music by others was one way Bach honed his craft as a young composer, a practice that eventually led him to his own unprecedented creations, like the six suites for solo cello. Christoph Wolff writes in his 2020 book, Bach's Musical Universe, that there was a virtuoso violinist named Paul von Westhoff who pioneered dance suites for solo violin. But, according to Wolff, if Westhoff provided the principal impulse for the idea of violin solos, no model Bach would have known existed for the cello suites. With respect to the technical and stylistic makeup of the music, Bach was completely on his own. Well, it's music that's taken on such magnitude as an expression of the human spirit that cellist Yo-Yo Ma built a world tour around the cello suites with complete concert performances of the entire set accompanied by, quote, days of action that brought together communities to face their greatest challenges together. When he launched the tour, I asked Yo-Yo Ma what led him to this idea.
1: My son Nicholas, who had been doing a documentary on Mr. Rogers, said to me, says, you know, Daddy, do you know that Mr. Rogers was asked, well, you know, after tragedies, to say, what do you do? How do you tell a child about an assassination or, you know, a senseless attack? And apparently his response was that, well, I think about what my mother used to say, Mr. Rogers says. And my mother used to say, whenever there's a tragedy or there's a crisis, always look for the helpers, because they're always helpers. And taking that was like a really inspirational moment. And I thought, you know, it would be great, because if Bach really, there's that power inherent in the music to help and to heal, then maybe part of taking this around, or this version, is to go around to different communities and play it for really, in a certain way, all the community, whether it's in open space or in more difficult areas or border areas and places with, you know, every place has a problem, obviously, and also has great people. So let's look for the great people that are doing all the great work. And 36 communities later, if these communities communicate with one another in terms of what their best practices are, we actually have people in culture, as in the culture of all of us, helping to do culture in action, which is about participating in dealing with some of our hardest to solve issues.
0: And here is Yo-Yo Ma with the cello suite number 3 here on the Bach Hour.

the Cello Suite No. 3 by Bach in a 2018 release by Yo-Yo Ma. It was the third time Yo-Yo Ma recorded this music, and it was an accompaniment to his Bach Project, a world tour that ties his performances to days of community dialogue and action. As he puts it in his notes for this release, "I share this music, which has helped shape the evolution of my life, with the hope that it might spark a conversation about how culture can be a source of the solutions we need. It is one more experiment, this time a search for answers to the question, what can we do together that we cannot do alone?"

The nervous urgency that launches Bach's Cantata 168 strikes deeply into the very core of human existence and demands a reckoning. But whenever Bach poses an existential challenge, he also lights up the pathway to a resolution. In the Cantata 168, the, quote, word of thunder may be fearsome, but the bliss of heaven is right around the corner. It's all coming up on the Bach Hour. Hello, I'm Brian McCreath. Welcome to the Bach Hour from Classical Radio Boston, WCRB, a part of WGBH. The Cantata number 168, Tu Errechnung Donnerwort, or Settle Account, Word of Thunder, is a very short piece, but it nevertheless embodies the foundations of Bach's music as an expression of his faith. You'll find a translation of that piece from Boston's Emmanuel Music when you visit us online at classicalwcrb.org, where you can hear this program again on demand. Again, that's at classicalwcrb.org. Also on the program today is the amazing double quintet known as German Brass. And before all that, here is pianist Murray Pariah. This is the Partita number 5 here on the Bach Hour.

From a 2009 release, that was Murray Pariah with one of the sets of pieces you might consider a compendium of styles from around Europe, all channeled through the genius of Bach. The Partita No. 5, built on dance forms from France, Italy, and the composer's own native Germany. These days, it's relatively rare to find any kind of depiction of the God of Christianity that's not built around warmth and forgiveness. But that's not the side of God that Bach had in mind when he wrote his cantata No. 168, Tu Errechnung Donnerwort, or Settle Account, Word of Thunder. Set to a libretto by Salomo Franck, it opens with a relentless and threatening aria for the bass soloist, who describes that word of thunder as capable of splitting rocks and freezing blood. The tenor soloist makes it clear that there's quite a bit of scorekeeping going on, singing first that I shudder when I see my accounts so full of defects. I have the goods which God has lent me cold-mindedly squandered. And as if that weren't enough, he continues, capital and interest, my debts must one day be accounted for. Everything I owe is written in God's book. I guess we can imagine what the merchant class who filled the church in Bach's Leipzig might have felt about the time they were hearing this. But then the bass soloist steps in again to say that you can relax. The debts are already paid. They were paid in blood by Jesus. And by the way, since you're such a good soul, you probably ought to give your money to the poor anyway.

box cantata number 168 to a Rechnung Donnerwort, or settle account, word of thunder, in a performance by the J.S. Bach Foundation of St. Gallen in Switzerland with director Rudolf Lutz. The soloists included soprano Noemi Sohn-Nad, alto Antonia Frey, tenor Johannes Kaleschke, and bass Peter Harvey, who also formed the choral ensemble. The chorale tune of the final movement of the cantata 168 is also the basis of this organ prelude, performed here by Gerhard Weinberger.

A prelude on the chorale Lord Jesus Christ, You Highest Good, the same chorale Bach used in the final movement of the Cantata 168. Gerhard Weinberger was the organist at the Heinrich Gottfried Trost organ at St. Walpurgis Church in Grossengottern, Germany, one of the earliest instruments built by a craftsman who would go on to be a legendary organ builder in Bach's time. Speaking of legendary, one of the great ensembles of our time is German Brass. Made up of 10 players from orchestras and conservatories around Germany, here they are with the opening three movements from the Easter Oratorio here on the Bach Hour.

That's German brass with their own arrangement of the opening movements of Bach's Easter Oratorio. The rich darkness of Bach's Cantata 101 exudes a mysterious world almost beyond our understanding, in which large-scale tectonic forces drive the events that surround us. Like all of Bach's cantatas, it's music that grapples with the challenges of life. But in this piece, those challenges, inspired by destruction on a literally biblical scale, reverberate across centuries. The timelessness of heartbreak and hope through the Cantata 101 is coming up on the Bach Hour. Hello, I'm Brian McCreath. Welcome to the Bach Hour from Classical Radio Boston, WCRB, a part of WGBH. It's often too easy to put Bach and his time in a historical box, separate from the way we live our lives today. But no matter how much civilization and technology progress, some deeper experiences remain constant across centuries, and those common threads are the backbone of the Cantata 101. You'll find a translation of that piece from Boston's Emmanuel Music when you visit us online at classicalwcrb.org, where you can hear this program again on demand. Again, that's at classicalwcrb.org. Also on the program today, one of the most objectively mathematical of Bach's creations takes flight through the brilliance of Canadian brass. First, here is a sonata Bach wrote for the viola da gamba, played on the modern cello by Stephen Isserles with harpsichordist Richard Egar. This is the sonata in G minor here on the Bach Hour.

In the finale of this Gamba Sonata in G minor, Bach layers a lyrical theme over a three-voiced fugue. Cellist Stephen Isserlis finds in that lyricism the prototype of music by composers yet to be born when Bach wrote this piece, evidence of Bach's, quote, predilection for clothing transformative ideas in traditional forms. Stephen Isserlis was joined in this performance of the G minor Gamba Sonata by harpsichordist Richard Egar. It's easy to look at the news on practically any day and feel like the world must be coming apart at the seams. But then it's helpful to remember that that feeling has been a part of human existence in every time. In Bach's time, that same perception was driven by the memories of the devastating 30 Years' War and political turmoil continuing through the early 1700s. All of that made the cantata number 101, based on a dark text written in 1584 during a time of plague and inspired by the destruction of Jerusalem in the Bible, a particularly relevant piece. The opening movement of Nimm von uns her, du treuer Gott, which translates and continues as "Take away from us, Lord, faithful God, heavy punishment and great suffering," evokes the timelessness of that feeling of the world being unhinged through a multi-layered chorus. A conversation between the tenor soloist and a violin prays for avoidance of destruction like that of Jerusalem. And the soprano sings of hope for comfort in troubled times instead of divine punishment. But just to be clear, the bass soloist describes what that punishment would look like, singing, "The flames of vengeance strike down upon our heads." That fearsome imagery is countered, though, in a duet for the alto and soprano soloists, reminding the believer that Jesus suffered to avoid that punishment. It's set to a gentle Siciliano, a dance symbolizing the relationship between the divine and the believer. Remember, you can find a translation of the text for this piece at our website, classicalwcrb.org. Here is Bach's cantata number 101 in a performance that features soprano Caroline Stamm, alto Michael Chance, tenor Paul Agnew, and bass Klaus Mertens. The Amsterdam Baroque Orchestra and Choir are conducted by that group's founder, Toon Koopman, here on the Bach Hour.

Bach's Cantata No. 101 in a performance by the Amsterdam Baroque Orchestra and Choir, directed by Ton Koopman. The soloists included soprano Caroline Stamm, alto Michael Chance, tenor Paul Agnew, and bass Klaus Mertens. Late in his life, when Bach wrote a collection called The Art of the Fugue, he worked in the purest way possible, only writing the notes themselves with no specific instrumentation. As five-part fugues, they're ideally suited to brass quintets. Here's Canadian Brass with the Contrapuntist numbers 1, 4, and 9 here on the Bach Hour.

That's Canadian Brass with three of the pieces from Bach's The Art of the Fugue, including contrapuntist numbers 1, 4, and 9. Bach's music has a magnetic power for those seeking spiritual transcendence in the face of pain and adversity. That magnetism is especially powerful in relation to September 11th, a date which, for generations of Americans, will always be associated with one of the most traumatic events of our time.

each person who lived through that day has grappled with darkness in a process that might find resonance in Bach's Violin Partita No. 2. At turns spare, searing, and sublime, a lone soloist confronts a musical darkness before ultimately embracing musical light in a sort of roadmap towards transcendence. We don't know what it was that enabled Bach to crystallize such an emotionally harrowing experience, but one musicologist had some radical and compelling ideas about that about a decade and a half ago. You'll hear the result of those ideas in a unique performance of the Partita No. 2 called Mortimer, coming up on the Bach Hour. Hello, I'm Brian McCreath. Welcome to the Bach Hour from Classical Radio Boston, WCRB, a part of WGBH. Lutheran chorales form the backbone of Bach's musical language. Short, strong, and basic, they pack an enormous emotional power, partly because of how they reflect particular words. So when we hear hints of chorales in Bach's music, we can just about always be sure there's another layer of meaning to the message we hear on the surface. You'll hear how those chorales infuse several works by Bach, bringing them extra layers of meaning, like messages in a bottle, in this program. The second book of Bach's Well-Tempered Clavier includes just such a hint. The Prelude and Fugue in C minor from that set appears, at first, to be another purely abstract example of the composer's unparalleled craft. Different voices weave themselves together to create a certain soulful darkness. But in the last half minute of the piece, Bach embeds a theme from a chorale entitled Out of Deep Anguish, I Call to You. Here is pianist Edward Aldwell with this Prelude and Fugue in C minor from Book 2 of the Well-Tempered Clavier, here on the Bach Hour.

Bach's Prelude and Fugue in C minor from Book 2 of The Well-Tempered Clavier contains within it an almost hidden message as the chorale, "Out of deep anguish I call to you," quietly emerges towards the end, as you heard in this performance by pianist Edward Aldwell. Traumatic events like those of September 11, 2001 can, for many people, evoke a hope for angels. For those enduring the trauma, there's a hope for the protection of guardian angels. And survivors cling to the hope that angels are with those lost in the event as they transcend earthly life. In 1726, Bach wrote an aria for his cantata number 19 that captured both of those hopes simultaneously, once again through the meaning of an embedded chorale. The tenor soloist sings a prayer for earthly protection, the text translating as, "Stay, you angels, stay with me, lead me on both sides so that my foot does not slip." But as that prayer comes to us explicitly, Bach also implies a prayer simultaneously through a chorale melody, not sung, but played by a solo trumpet. The unsung text translates as, "Lord, let your dear little angel take my soul to Abraham's bosom. Let my body, without any anguish or pain, rest until the last day. At that day, wake me from death so that my eyes may see you in all joy." It's haunting and heartbreaking as a picture emerges of a believer who both wants earthly protection and an escape from the pain of earthly existence. Here's tenor James Gilchrist with the English Baroque soloists and conductor John Elliott Gardner with this aria from Bach's Cantata No. 19 here on the Bach Hour.

a heart-wrenching prayer to angels for guidance and comfort, from Bach's Cantata No. 19. James Gilchrist was the soloist with the English Baroque soloists and conductor John Elliott Gardiner. We can be pretty sure that Bach could not have imagined the level of destruction that took place in New York, Washington, and Pennsylvania on September 11, 2001. But even if airplanes and skyscrapers, and the devastation we saw that day, were still centuries away, senseless, seemingly random destruction and meaningless loss were perhaps closer to Bach's experience than to ours. The early 18th century of Bach's time was an era of political upheaval, with armies marching across the various Germanic lands, occupying towns and depriving the population of resources. And while the Thirty Years' War, a comprehensively devastating period that set back European civilization by decades, wasn't an event of Bach's lifetime, it was a real presence in the collective memory of his society, much like the specter of the First and Second World Wars hang over the early 21st century. On a more day-to-day level, in Bach's time, disease was a constant, with even the most minor medical problems of our day capable of causing lasting damage or even death. It's unclear what kind of condition took the life of Bach's first wife, Maria Barbara. What we do know, however, is that Bach was traveling when she died. Only when he returned from his travels did he learn that she had been buried a week before. Even in the context of a difficult period of history, this must have been absolutely devastating. The German musicologist Helga Thune has proposed that a particular work Bach composed soon after is really meant to be an expression of mourning for his lost wife. Thune identified within the Partita No. 2 for solo violin musical material the piece has in common with several chorales. And not just any chorales, but specific themes that simultaneously express grief and hope for resurrection and eternal life. Bach himself would never have performed the partita and the chorales at the same time, but for our modern ears, their combination offers a connection to the emotional reality of loss that's particularly resonant in remembering September 11, 2001. Violinist Christoph Poppin and the Hilliard Ensemble combined forces to bring Thune's theory to life in a piece entitled Mortimer. Chorales alternate with movements of the partita, coming together in the heart-wrenching chaconne in a powerful combination. These are selections from Mortimer here on the Bach Hour.

Mortimer is the name given to this combination of J.S. Bach's chorales and the violin partita number 2, performed here by the Hilliard Ensemble with violinist Christoph Poppen. The sense of eternity that performance embodies can also be found on a more intimate scale in Bach's chorale preludes. And one composer of our time who channels that sense most effectively is Georg Kurtag. Here is his arrangement of God's Time is the Best Time, performed by Kurtag with his wife Marta, here on the Bach Hour.

God's Time is the Best Time, is the name of that chorale prelude by Bach, arranged here by composer Georg Kurtag and performed by him with his wife, Marta. In The New Yorker, Alex Ross quotes Kurtag as saying that, "I am certainly an atheist, but I do not say it out loud because if I look at Bach, I cannot be an atheist. His music never stops praying. My brain rejects it all, but my brain isn't worth much." Alex Ross also wrote, after hearing the Kurtags perform that prelude in concert, that it was simply one of the most beautiful things he had ever heard. There's only one player, but within the music there are two and sometimes three voices. It's not that J.S. Bach was the first to try injecting multiple voices into a solo violin piece, but his six works for that one instrument took the idea to new and still unmatched heights. Isabel Faust performs the third partita for solo violin coming up on the Bach Hour.

Hello, I'm Brian McCreath. Welcome to the Bach Hour from Classical Radio Boston, WCRB, a part of WGBH. Isabel Faust's recording of Bach's Partita No. 3 was described by one reviewer as solid and assured, but also brilliantly quicksilver, in an interpretation that's one of the most personal and most inventive after that of the legendary Nathan Milstein. That performance is coming up, as is the cantata No. 180, Schmücke dich, o liebe Seele, or Adorn Yourself, O Dear Soul. You'll find a translation of that piece from Boston's Emmanuel Music when you visit us online at classicalwcrb.org, where you can also hear this program again on demand. Again, that's at classicalwcrb.org. Bach's music has been a beacon for other composers since its inception, and it was Robert Schumann who found a particular chorale prelude to be, quote, as priceless, deep, and full of soul as any piece springing from a true artist's imagination. Here is that prelude based on the same 17th century chorale that underpins the cantata 180 you'll hear later on. Craig Humber performs Schmücke dich, o liebe Seele at St. Peter's Church in Freiburg, Germany, here on the Bach Hour.

This very calming organ prelude by J.S. Bach is built on the chorale Schmücke dich, o liebe Seele, or Adorn Yourself, O Dear Soul. Canadian organist Craig Humber performed on an instrument in Freiburg, Germany, that was built by Gottfried Silbermann, an almost exact contemporary and, as it turns out, friend of Johann Sebastian Bach. And that musical DNA will return later in the Cantata 180, based on the same chorale. In his biography entitled Bach, Music in the Castle of Heaven, John Elliott Gardiner unpacks part of what makes the composer's six works for solo violin so incredible. He writes that the deliberately restrictive medium teems with interpretive matter implied by, but containable within, the notation. The music is festooned with little time bombs of harmonic potential that tease us to speculate on how they might turn out. Both player and listener are required to complete the creative act. Here's Isabel Faust with one of those works, the Partita No. 3, here on the Bach Hour.

J.S. Bach wasn't only one of the best-known organists and organ technicians of his day, he was also a pretty terrific violinist by all accounts. And that expertise gave him the tools and insight to compose a series of 6 works for solo violin. They call on every bit of the instrument's capability to create multiple voices and harmonies and remain one of the supreme challenges for any violinist. But when those challenges are met, they're also among the most rewarding works to hear. This performance of Bach's joyful and invigorating Partita No. 3 was given by Isabel Faust. The connections among theology, music, and human experience are what motivated Bach in writing his sacred cantatas. And one way he occasionally achieved those connections can be found in what are called chorale cantatas. For these pieces, which were performed during Sunday church services, Bach would start with a hymn that the congregation already knew, and then create movements on each verse of that hymn. The congregation would hear words and themes they were familiar with, and Bach's music, based on the hymn tune or chorale, would give the congregation new ways to hear those ideas. The cantata number 180, Schmücke dich, O liebe Seele, or Adorn Yourself, O Dear Soul, is one of those chorale cantatas. The words are sung from the perspective of a believer in a state of darkness, but who's been invited by God into the light. That invitation is a reference to a gospel passage in which Jesus tells a parable about a king preparing a wedding feast. He invites all kinds of people to come, but only a few actually do. Bach leaves behind the rest of the story to focus on the act of union through love and a believer's desire for that union with the divine. Musically, he sets the scene with a loping, graceful rhythm that gives the feeling of dancing from one place to another, maybe like a processional, before the ensemble sings the words, "Adorn yourself, O dear soul, leave the dark pit of sin, come into the bright light."

tenor soloist follows with a mood of excitement and anticipation with the words, "Arouse yourself, your savior knocks, quickly open the gates of your heart," all accompanied by a brilliant flute solo. The soprano soloist responds, saying that she, as a believer, has been hungering and longing for a union with the divine. And the alto soloist expresses that odd, all-too-human combination we've all felt of fear and joy in the face of what we wish for. But the soprano returns to sing, "Son of life, light of the senses, Lord, you will behold my loyalty and will not scorn my faith, which is still weak and fearful." And just as those words imply, the music is bright and sunny and cheerful. And if we keep in mind that underlying story about a wedding, we might even hear this aria as a sort of marriage vow on the part of the believer. The final chorale might be something like an invitation to a wedding feast, as the chorus sings, "Jesus, true bread of life, help, so that I might be invited to your table and be a guest in heaven." Remember, you'll find a translation of the text for this piece from Emmanuel Music when you visit our website, classicalwcrb.org. Here's the cantata number 180, Schmücke dich, O liebe Seele, with soprano Sophie Kartheuser, alto Petra Noskayeva, tenor Christoph Gentz, and bass Dominic Werner. Those four soloists also make up the choir, and they're joined by La Petite Band and director Sigiswald Kaiken here on the Bach Hour.

Sigisvald Kaiken directed Bach's Cantata No. 180, Schmücke dich, O liebe Seele, in a performance with just one singer for each part of the chorus. And while that approach remains open to discussion and debate, the effect of such a small vocal ensemble is one of intimacy and gentleness, qualities that serve the Cantata 180 and its themes of invitation and union particularly well. J.S. Bach's music for the lute is beautiful, but to play it on a modern guitar, you've got a problem. Modern instruments are so different from lutes that they only work if you change the key of the music, compromising what Bach originally wrote. Guitarist Stefan Schmidt found an ingenious way around that problem, though, and you'll hear the results coming up on the Bach Hour. Hello, I'm Brian McCreath. Welcome to the Bach Hour from Classical Radio Boston, WCRB, a part of WGBH. The lute was already an ancient instrument by the time Bach wrote for it, and while some specialists continue to master the lute, more players now gravitate towards playing those works on the guitar. It's like the difference between a harpsichord Bach played and the modern grand piano. With different parameters of projection, color, and nuance, musicians can find new interpretations with a modern guitar. Stefan Schmidt took things one step further, as you'll hear later on. Also on the program today is the Cantata 115, Mache dich, mein Geist bereit, or Make Yourself Ready, My Spirit. You'll find a translation of that piece from Boston's Emmanuel Music when you visit us online at classicalwcrb.org, where you can hear this program again on demand. Like that difference between the lute and the guitar, modern interpretations of Bach's music can cast those works in new colors. Whether it's through a string quartet, a brass quintet, or, at the extreme end of the scale, arrangements for full orchestra by Leopold Stokowski, Edward Elgar, or any number of other composers. But here's an arrangement that, by the sound of it, you might mistake for one of Bach's own. This is a trio sonata based on the flute sonata in B minor, performed by an ensemble called the Rare Fruits Council, here on the Bach Hour.

This music was originally composed by Bach as a flute sonata, and just as the composer himself constantly refashioned his music in different forms, the performers you just heard, the Rare Fruits Council, created a version of that sonata for two violins, cello, and harpsichord. In following the church calendar to create his sacred cantatas, Bach's year was, broadly speaking, split in two. For half the year, between December and May, he wrote music that reflect themes taken from the story of Jesus' life. Then, between May and December, his works reflect themes revolving around the stories and lessons Jesus used in that life. The cantata number 115, Mache dich, mein Geist bereit, or Make Yourself Ready, My Spirit, fits right in the middle of that second part of the year. Using what's known as the parable of the unmerciful servant, it confronts the constant presence of evil in the world and how a believer might best respond to it. The piece begins with a deceptively cheerful chorale fantasy, the text warning the believer to be vigilant and prepared for Satan's temptations. The cheerful lightness you hear, with effervescent flute and oboe lines, paints a sonic picture of the word Geist, or spirit, in that opening line, Make yourself ready, my spirit. The alto soloist continues with that warning, but now set to a graceful but haunting dance called a Siciliano, reflecting a sort of lullaby quality for the words, Sleepy soul, do you still rest? Arouse yourself now.

A recitative for the bass soloist makes it clear that God is watching over the believer, but the soprano answers with a spare meditative aria, making it clear that God may be watching, but it's up to the believer to pray. The tenor soloist sings a recitative confirming the importance of prayer in combating evil, and the chorale tune from the opening movement returns in its pure form to restate Bach's theme of watch, plead, and pray. Remember, you'll find a translation of the text for this piece from Emmanuel Music when you visit our website, classicalwcrb.org. Here is a performance of the Cantata 115 with soprano Barbara Schlieck, alto Andreas Scholl, and tenor Christoph Pregardian. Christoph Quin leads Concerto Vocale of Leipzig and the Baroque Ensemble of Limoges here on the Bach Hour.

J.S. Bach's Cantata No. 115, Mache dich, mein Geist, bereit, or Make Yourself Ready, My Spirit, in a performance directed by Christoph Kwan. He's also the piccolo cello soloist in that entrancing aria for the soprano, which was sung by Barbara Schlieke. Andreas Scholl sang the alto aria, and Christoph Prégardien was the tenor soloist, along with Concerto Vocale of Leipzig and the Baroque Ensemble of Limoges. The piccolo cello is an instrument with a very particular combination of warmth and delicacy, but it's not in use anymore. Bach wrote for the instrument in at least 9 different cantatas, 8 of them written in the same year. So it seems likely that he had someone around at the time who really knew what he was doing with that instrument. Another instrument Bach occasionally wrote for is the lute. And while there are a lot of terrific lutenists around these days, it's an instrument firmly rooted in the past. Players of the modern guitar run into a problem when they tackle these lute pieces, though. Because of the different ways the lute and guitar are constructed, guitarists have to modify the music just to make the pieces playable at all. Guitarist Stefan Schmidt, though, came up with a solution that preserves everything Bach wrote. He uses a 10-string guitar, which combines the range of the lute with the greater resonance and power of the guitar. Here is Stefan Schmidt with Bach's Prelude, Fugue, and Allegro here on the Bach Hour.

Bach's Prelude, Fugue, and Allegro, originally written for lute and performed by Stefan Schmidt on a 10-string guitar. When you belong to a group, there are two sides to that belonging. You're drawn together by the core values of the group, and you see those values in opposition to the world around you. It's the pairing of a vibrant source of inspiration, as if it were the sun itself, and the instinct to protect that inspiration as if you're carrying a shield. Those images are at the heart of Bach's Cantata No. 79.

It's a celebration of one particular group's sense of belonging and the foundational story of the belief and defiance that binds them together. This musical reflection of the cornerstone of Bach's life and work is coming up on the Bach Hour.

Hello, I'm Brian McCreath. Welcome to the Bach Hour from Classical Radio Boston, WCRB, a part of WGBH. Every community has its origin story, and the story of the Protestant Reformation is one that has echoed through Western civilization since the day Martin Luther nailed his 95 theses to the door of a church in Wittenberg, Germany. It's not surprising, then, that Bach wrote magnificent music to commemorate the occasion. You'll find a translation of the cantata number 79, Gott der Herr ist Sonn und Schild, or God the Lord is Sun and Shield, from Boston's Emmanuel Music, when you visit us online at classicalwcrb.org, where you can hear this program again on demand. Again, that's at classicalwcrb.org. As you just heard, the cantata 79 includes terrific writing for horns, and coming up later is another piece that puts the horn into the spotlight in a performance by the American Bach soloists. For now, though, here's one of Bach's keyboard masterpieces. This is pianist Murray Pariah with the French Suite No. 3 here on the Bach Hour.

When it was released, this performance of Bach's French Suite No. 3 was described by critic Jed Disler as gorgeously articulated, with a combination of lyrical introspection and shapely mobility. It's a performance by one of the great Bach pianists of our time, Murray Pariah. The calendar that served as the organizing principle for Bach's sacred music is more or less the same as the calendar that organizes the year for all Western Christian churches. But one day stands out as unique for the faith Bach followed. Reformation Day commemorates Martin Luther's act of defiance against the dominance of Catholic Rome, an act that ignited the Protestant Reformation. In Bach's time, Reformation Day brought together most of 18th century Leipzig in a celebration of the origin story of Lutheranism and its core beliefs. Those beliefs look towards a God who is bright and generous, as well as, especially at that time, strong, forceful, and protective against those who would try to persecute the community. The Cantata No. 79, God the Lord is Sun and Shield, expresses those beliefs in music using a text from Psalm 84. The opening is exuberant, those words sung by a chorus that symbolizes the voice and solidarity of the entire community. But belief is multidimensional, and Bach immediately pivots away from that depiction of the group to restate the same idea, God the Lord is Sun and Shield, from the perspective of an individual believer. The contrast is striking, not just in pure sonic terms, but also in the message that contrast sends. The divine is in relationship with both the entire world and with each individual within it. The horns of the opening movement return in the next chorale, bolstering the hymn tune we know today as Now Thank We All Our God. Then a bit of urgent drama invades this brightly lit piece as the soprano and bass soloists express the occasional doubt of the believer, singing, God, abandon your own never again.

The final chorale brings back those high horns from the beginning, but now in a more lyrical voice, the celebration settling into calm and security. Remember, you'll find a translation of the text for this piece from Emmanuel Music when you visit our website, classicalwcrb.org. Here is a performance of the cantata number 79, God the Lord is Sun and Shield, with soprano soloist Sandrine Pio, alto Bonya Bartos, and bass Klaus Mertens. Toon Koopman leads the Amsterdam Baroque Orchestra and Choir here on the Bach Hour.

Bach's cantata number 79, Gott der Herr ist Sonne und Schild, or God the Lord is Sun and Shield, in a performance by the Amsterdam Baroque Orchestra and Choir and director Toon Koopman. The soloists included soprano Sandrine Pio, alto Bonya Bartosz, and bass Klaus Mertens. I've always been fascinated by the contrast of the bare facts of Bach's life and the works that that life generated. If you had met Bach in 1721, you would have found an ambitious 36-year-old professional, someone who had goals for his life, but who had also seen his share of personal difficulty, both as he grew up and very recently when his first wife died the previous year. You would have found a man who picked up his life and continued on, taking care of his kids, doing the work he loved to do, and hoping that work might lead to bigger and better things. It all led to a set of pieces that was meant as a sort of calling card, a portfolio of work that could, just maybe, be the catalyst to move up in the world. Whether they ever accomplished that function, we'll never know, but we do know that the six pieces that make up that calling card are brilliant. Here's the first of them, the Brandenburg Concerto No. 1. It's performed by the American Bach soloist and director Jeffrey Thomas.

the Brandenburg Concerto No. 1 by Bach, in a performance by the California-based American Bach soloists. Jeffrey Thomas was the conductor. There's a spare intimacy in the opening of Bach's first violin sonata. But as with so much of this composer's music, this piece can also be something very different. Certainly not spare, maybe still intimate, but now with an undeniably different flavor. In 1923, pianist and composer Leopold Godowsky created a series of transcriptions of works that Bach wrote for single-string instruments. You'll hear the results with pianist Alessio Bax coming up on the Bach Hour.

Hello, and welcome to the Bach Hour from Classical Radio Boston, WCRB, part of WGBH. I'm Brian McCreath. Each week on the program, we explore the vast range of instrumental masterpieces and sacred vocal music by J.S. Bach. And occasionally, we hear the added voices of those composers who have been inspired by Bach's music, as is the case today, with transcriptions from Leopold Godowsky. Also on the program today, you'll hear a work that follows a winding and sometimes not very easy path, the Cantata No. 3, Ach Gott, wie manches Herzeleid, or Ah God, how much heartache. If you'd like to see a translation of the text for that piece, you'll find a link at classicalwcrb.org, where you can also hear this program again on demand. Leopold Godowsky is one of countless composers over the centuries to look into Bach's music and see the potential for a new artistic statement. It's not an impulse to improve the work of the Baroque master so much as it is a way of honoring Bach in a new context. Here's one example. This is pianist Alessio Bax with Godowsky's transcription of the Bourée from Bach's Cello Suite No. 3 here on the Bach Hour.

That's just a small, jewel-like example of the luster Leopold Godowsky applied to Bach's music when he transcribed several works originally written for solo string instruments. Alessio Bax was the pianist with the Bourée from Bach's Third Cello Suite. Stay tuned for an even more dramatic transformation from Godowsky later on in the program. Dramatic transformation is at the heart of Bach's Cantata No. 3, Ach Gott, wie manches Herzeleid, or Ah God, how much heartache must I encounter at this time? As with all of Bach's cantatas, that title simply reflects the opening lines sung by the choir. But it doesn't really tell us what this piece is about. It's really the next line that tells us where we're going. The narrow path I'll follow to heaven is full of trouble. This is a journey, specifically the difficult journey a believer travels during his or her earthly life, before reaching an afterlife with the divine in heaven. The difficulty of that journey comes through in the opening chorus, which Bach sets as a lament. Slowly descending chromatic lines give the trouble along that narrow path a plodding, determined contest.

only to inject a slight note of hope at the end of the movement as the sopranos ascend to their final note, symbolizing an ascent to heaven. An exchange between chorale statements and solo interjections makes it clear that this challenging journey is one for both an individual believer and the wider community. The bass soloist expands on those challenges in an aria with cello accompaniment that is itself a challenge for the performers, but which ultimately expresses trust in the divine. Later, the soprano and alto soloists combine for a duet, one that conductor John Elliott Gardner describes as proof that through joyful singing, one can win the battle to rid oneself of the cares that revolve within the troubled mind. It's Bach's equivalent of Singing in the Rain.

you may hear an echo of that first movement when the twists and turns of the journey seemed tortuous. But now, even though those twists and turns are still part of the picture, they're embraced with joy and hope. If you'd like to see a translation of this piece from Boston's Emmanuel Music, just visit us online at classicalwcrb.org. Here is Bach's Cantata No. 3 with soprano Joanne Lunn, alto Richard Wynn Roberts, tenor Julian Podger, and bass Gerald Finley. John Elliott Gardner conducts the Monteverdi Choir and the English Baroque Soloists here on the Bach Hour.

As Bach's Cantata No. 3 comes to a close, the choir sings a prayer for purity of faith, which is expressed in a robust and strong performance conducted by John Elliott Gardiner. He led the Monteverdi Choir and the English Baroque soloists with soprano Joanne Lunn, alto Richard Wynn Roberts, tenor Julian Podger, and bass Gerald Finley. Among the countless composers to have transcribed Bach's music for the piano, Leopold Godowsky is among the boldest. Rather than transcribing orchestral works or cantata movements, which have built-in part writing of one kind or another, Godowsky chose to focus on Bach's pieces for solo string instruments. These are pieces in which so much of what Bach communicates is only implied, not written on the manuscript paper, the composer asking each of our ears to fill in the blanks. That makes them something like a minimalist outline, and that allowed Godowsky to apply his own sense of what's meant for those blanks. Here is pianist Alessio Bax with one example. This is Godowsky's transcription of Bach's Solo Violin Sonata No. 1 here on the Bach Hour.

time of year. And here's one of the shorter motets Bach wrote. This is Lobet den Herrn alle Heiden, or Praise the Lord, All Ye Nations. John Elliott Gardner conducts the Monteverdi Choir here on the Bach Hour.

a short motet by Johann Sebastian Bach, Lobet den Herrn alle Heiden, or Praise the Lord, All Ye Nations. John Elliott Gardner led the Monteverdi Choir. It seems hard to believe now, but there was a time when J.S. Bach's music was thought to need improvement. All those dry academic fugues, too dusty, too boring for contemporary audiences. So in the early 1900s, composers took what they thought of as desiccated kernels, dropped them into the warm waters of the modern orchestra. Among those composers was Arnold Schoenberg, and you'll hear his luxurious creation coming up on the Bach Hour. Hello, I'm Brian McCreath. Welcome to the Bach Hour from Classical Radio Boston, WCRB, part of WGBH. On the program today, conductor Esa-Pekka Salonen and the Los Angeles Philharmonic bring the St. Anne Prelude and Fugue to life. And you'll also hear the cantata number 73, Herr, wie du willst, so geschieht mit mir, or Lord, as you will, let it be done with me. If you'd like to see a translation of the text for that piece, you'll find a link at classicalwcrb.org, where you can also hear this program again on demand. Again, that's at classicalwcrb.org. Just ahead, a Boston-born and bred cellist brings you the warmth of a solo piece for her instrument, but first, here is another 20th century transcription of Bach's music. This is Leopold Stokowski's realization of the Little Fugue in G minor. Esa-Pekka Salonen conducts the Los Angeles Philharmonic here on the Bach Hour.

Leopold Stokowski's transcriptions of Bach's organ works don't appear too often on the concert stage, but the color and energy they generate can be tremendous nevertheless. That was the Los Angeles Philharmonic with conductor Esa-Pekka Salonen in the Fugue in G minor, known as the Little Fugue. You'll hear more from the LA Phil and Salonen later on. Cellist Phoebe Carey was born in Boston and studied at the New England Conservatory. She went on to study with Nicholas Arnenkor in Salzburg and eventually joined Musica Antiqua of Cologne, one of Europe's top early music ensembles. After 10 years with them, she returned to the U.S. and now performs with the Boston Early Music Festival Orchestra, the Philharmonia Baroque Orchestra, and many other ensembles. Here is Phoebe Carey with the first of Bach's suites for solo cello here on the Bach Hour.